Wow. That's Linda Ronstadt at the top of her game with Tumbling Dice off of the album Simple Dreams. Before that, Jack Black, I Burn Today off of Honeycomb. And Phil Cook, you got to check him out. That album is called Appalachia Borealis. And the name of that tune was Buffalo. He's a real improviser. Phil Cook, check him out. Okay, next up, Theo Katzman.

0: That was Daniel Norgren. Everything You Know Melts Away Like Snow from his album Alabersi. He's from Sweden. Up and comer. He's huge over there. See him if you can. Before that, Theo Katzmann and 10 Good Songs, Be the Wheel from the album of the same name. All right. Thanks for joining us on the Krevelers tonight. We're going to play a little Little Feet. A little Feet.
1: Hey, Fetty, will you?

And there you have it. That's the Hunk of Funk from Jack McDuff off of the album Blue Funk. And before that, Little Feet with Spanish Moon off of their album Feats Don't Fail Me Now. You're listening to the Krevler's Radio Hours. I'm your host, Jamie Barnard. And we're right here on WUWU LPFM 100.1, Frankfort, Alberta, broadcasting from the beautiful and snugly warm Alberta Heritage Center in downtown. And we're going to, let's see here, come up next for the last few songs here on the Krevler's Radio Hour with Bob Dylan.

Love that tune. Neil Young with Winter Winds off of the Neil Young Archive. And before that, the great Bob Dylan with Mississippi from The Essential. All right. Aren't the old ones the good ones? Here comes John Lennon.

It's like a 40-second fade. He can take it. John Lennon. Surprise, surprise. From Walls and Bridges. Now we're going to hear from the great May Erlewine.

That was Bob Marley and the Wailers, Sun is Shining from Kaya. And before that, May Erlewine and 10 Good Songs for Keeps off of her new album, Receipts. You're listening to the Krevelers Radio Hours. I'm your host, Jamie Barnard, thanking you for listening this week. Be sure to stay tuned after at 9 o'clock. We have Jack Webb coming up with Primetime Prague. All right. Well, this is show 53 for the Krevelers Radio Hours, and I sure thank you for listening. We're going to hear from Rye Cooter and then the band, and that should take us through the end of the evening. So once again, thanks for listening, and I'll see you next week.

And you are listening to WUWU 100.1 LPFM, Frankfort, Alberta. My name is Jack Webb, and it's time for yet another episode of Primetime Prague.

another wonderful, serene Wednesday night. I almost said Saturday for some reason. Another beautiful Wednesday night here in the Benzy area. Or if you want to be more specific, the Betsy area. This is your Wednesday night spectacle. Your weekly exploration into the vast expanse of world of progressive rock. It's none other than Primetime Prog here on WUWU. I'm Jack Webb. I'm your host. Thank you so much for joining me this week. I got a great, great lineup for you this evening. But if you want to also have a say as to what is played on this show, or if you just want to let me know you're listening and to say hi on this Wednesday night, you can text 231-774-6360. That is our station phone number, but only text, do not call it. 231-774-6360. That is the number to text. If you have music recommendations, or as I just said, if you just want to drop in, say hi, I would love to hear from you, whether you're just providing recommendations or if you just want to, again, say hi. Be great. Of course, later on in the show, I'll provide some updates regarding the weather, as well as some other things happening around the area. But of course, we know who the star of the show is, and of course, it's progressive rock music. And as I said, got a great show for you, and we'll feature a couple longer suites from some lesser-known groups. This first set's going to be the only set of the show which will only really feature well-known progressive rock artists. And you know what? It's a very well-constructed set, has a lot of variety. But these next three tracks all share at least one thing in common, aside from being great songs and from, you know, for being in the progressive rock genre. The one thing that all three of these songs have in common are great grooves. I wanted to try to find some progressive rock songs that were a little on the funkier side. And even though there are definitely groovier and funkier tracks than these three, I think these three are still good representations of that, and also still add some of that variety that progressive rock, I wouldn't say is known for, but should be known for. Later on in the set, we'll hear tracks from Frank Zappa and the Mars Volta, one of the newer progressive rock bands that are definitely on the heavier side, but I certainly believe they belong in progressive rock. Like, some of the most progressive instrumentation I've heard are from the Mars Volta, and that's why they keep getting featured time in and time out. Just a great band. It'll be in the middle. It'll be in the middle of that first set, but we're going to start off the show with, I would say, a deeper cut from one of the, if not the greatest album in progressive rock history, according to fans of Prog Archive. From their album, Close to the Edge, here is Yes with Siberian Katru, right here on Primetime Prog.

Frank Zappa right there off of his album Joe's Garage. That's Joe's Garage Act 1, 2, and 3. So it's the whole thing. I have not yet listened to the whole Joe's Garage

every note is essentially the one that receives one beat is a 1/16th note. So it's a 19 over 16, which is it really just puts into perspective the complex nature of progressive rock. It's really nice. Before then, it was the Mars Volta with Viscera Eyes off of their album Amputexture. And we started off this show here, this episode of Primetime Prog, with Yes off of their album Close to the Edge, the closer of that album, that is Siberian Katru. You know, going for a groovier theme for the first set there. And you're tuned in to WUWU, and this is your weekly exploration into the vast expansive world of progressive rock. It's none other than Primetime Prog, right here on WUWU. We're going to move the weather back a break, so we'll do it after this next set, because this is something that I just recently discovered, and this will take up the whole next set here. It's by a band called The Deer Hunter, and The Deer Hunter is the first band that I've seen to do two things. One, to describe themselves as an indie prog band, you know, mixing progressive elements with more of an indie sound, which, as somebody who likes both, you know, styles of music, really piqued my fancy. And the second thing is that, you know, all of their albums kind of have, like, it's almost like all of their albums are parts in a suite in a way, the way they're titled, you know, Act One, Act Two, Act Three. You know, they could be tied together, or it could just be, you know, it could just be another way to name the albums. But what I found interesting was they have an actual prog rock suite that is six parts. Six parts in about 20 to 25 minutes, not that bad. But the thing that's interesting is that parts 1, 2, and 3 and parts 4, 5, and 6 show up in two separate albums. One shows up in their album called Act Two, Act Two, The Meaning of and All Things Regarding Misleading. And then the parts 4 through 6 are in Act Four, Rebirth and Reprise. So here is The Deer Hunter. And even though it may have taken a bit for audiences in real time to hear the entirety of this suite, of course, with the wonders of radio, I am able to bring the whole thing to you now. Here are all parts of The Deer Hunter's The Bittersweet, right here on Primetime Prog.

The Deer Hunter here on Primetime Prague. That was their six-part suite titled, very amusingly so, The Bitter Sweet. Another thing, another nice play on words that I loved, is that they refer to a female character in this suite. Her name is Miss Leading. Like, Leading is her last name. It's really, really cool. And of course, great sound there by an indie prog band, The Deer Hunter. Well, you are tuned in to WUWU 100.1 LPFM, Frankfort, Alberta, also online at wuwuradio.org or on the WUWU Community Radio app. And you're tuned in to your Wednesday night spectacle and your weekly exploration into the vast expanse of worlds of progressive rock. It's none other than Primetime Prague. I'm Jack Webb, your host. Thank you for joining me this evening. Before we get to our next set of music, let's take a quick look at the weather. Well, it's going to be a cold one tonight. Cloudy, low of 43 degrees. Tomorrow, cloudy skies with periods of rain later in the day, a high of 58. So it's going to be a little chilly and quite rainy, so a good day to stay inside, especially since there will be a 100% chance of rain. And it'll amount to about a quarter of an inch throughout the day. Tomorrow night, rain likely. Low of 49 degrees. Chance of rain also 100% or nearly. And will be rainfall around half an inch. Locally heavy rainfall is possible, according to Weather Underground. Friday, rain early, then remaining cloudy with showers and windy conditions developing in the afternoon. A high of 53 degrees. And some pretty high winds there could maybe occasionally get over 40 miles per hour Friday. Friday night, a few clouds from time to time, gusty winds diminishing after midnight, a very cool low of 39 degrees Friday night. We're getting to the cooler temperatures, certainly. And I said that last week, and we're still doing it, because it's already mid-October. Time sure does fly. Because pretty soon it's also going to be, 5 months since Lily and I moved up here too, pretty soon. So very, the time certainly does go by very fast. So tomorrow and Friday, it's going to be pretty much a mostly rainy day. And then Saturday into the middle part of next week will be pretty much, for now at least, as it's currently forecasted, pretty void of rain. Temperatures will stay pretty consistent. Next week, though, you'll start to see those low to mid 60s temperatures again, but it's going to be in the low to high 50s throughout the rest of the week, except for Sunday. Saturday's 55 degree high will be the last so far, unless it changes, of the 50 degree temperature highs. And I certainly hope that if you are living elsewhere in the state, the country, or the world, that your weather is good, wherever you may be. It's Primetime Prague here on WUWU. And we have our next set of music here. It's another suite that I just really was fascinated by. This is coming from a band that I heard described on an online forum as very dreamlike. But they still have some edge to their music. The way they described it was like a softer version of Rush. And yeah, that very much piqued my fancy, doing prep for this show and trying to figure out some other bands that I have not featured yet. And this is one that I just figured out this week. Very excited to feature them. And also excited to hear more from them. It's a band named Anyone's Daughter. I mixed up the title and the band name there. The band's called Anyone's Daughter, and here is their four-part suite titled Adonis. And certainly a really nice sound here. Anyone's Daughter, here is Adonis, right here on Primetime Prague.

anyone's daughter with their four-part Sweet Adonis from the album of the same name. Just incredible work. I will say, though, you know, I heard a little bit of Rush in there, but not quite. I heard more, especially with, you know, vocal harmonies and all that. I especially heard some almost like almost, you know, Yes, like, you know, stuff going on. Maybe some Van der Graaff generator, or maybe even some Egg as well. And, you know, Egg never really, they didn't really dive into the symphonic stuff as much. So maybe it's closer to a VDGG or a Yes type. But you know, I think there, I don't think the Rush one is entirely incorrect. I just think that there are maybe other bands as well that could also be lumped into that too. And you're tuned in to Primetime Prog here on WUWU. I'm Jack Webb. I'm your host. Before we get to our final set of music here, for this show, again, thank you so much for tuning in. I have some announcements for you. Monday, October 19th, that is this next Monday at 6 p.m., a virtual conversation with Christy McGillivray, the co-chair of the Michiganders for Money Out of Politics, which is Prop 2 on your November ballot. Prop 2 is a statewide ballot measure that would significantly expand state campaign finance laws. And WUWU will also be engaging in some special election coverage. This Saturday at 9 a.m., we'll have state legislative candidate interviews also on Tuesday, October 20th, as well at 6 p.m. That's this Saturday at 9 a.m. and this next Tuesday at 6 p.m. We'll be hosting state legislative candidate interviews with John Roth and Mitch Diston, two of the three candidates running for the 104th House District. And then also, some November 3rd, a key dates for the November 3rd election. Of course, today is October 14th. 5 days from now will be the last day to register to vote online. After October 19th, you'll need to register in person at your local clerk's office. October 20th, the day after that, it will be the last day to drop your mail, your ballot in the mail. After October 20th, we recommend you returning your ballot in person. October 24th is the first day of statewide in-person

important events and important reminders to know, though. So figured I would share it, even though not as many people would hear it at this time of night. But in case you're more of a night owl, there you go. Primetime Prague here on WUWU. I'm Jack Webb. Got a really nice, really honestly kind of a funny set in a way. I didn't realize this until I put the set together, but I do find it amusing. Got two great songs to close out the show tonight. And, you know, these two bands and these two songs have some things in common, aside from them both being progressive rock. Both of the bands have one... one word names. The songs that I'm featuring both come from one word album names. Yet only one of the two songs has a one word name. That's the last song in this set. The first one has a 10 word name. Here is Moom off of their album Toot with I Can't Remember the 60s, I Must Have Been There. Right here on Primetime Prague.

That was Zopp, Z-O-P-P, Zopp with U. And we started that final set off with the band Moom off of their album Toot with the song titled I Can't Remember the 60s, I Must Have Been There. If you go to that album, you have some interesting names for these songs, but a lot of them are pretty self-explanatory. And then this is the closer of that album. And it's all just a lot of things. Well, that's pretty much it for this week's episode of Primetime Prog. Make sure to tune in next week for another great journey into the realm of progressive rock. If you have any last-minute recommendations, you can text it to me. I'll be able to see this before next week's show, so that's why I would like to give the phone number one more time. That you can text any music recommendations for this show and for others, like the M22 Mix, at 231-774-6360. Again, that number is 231-774-6360. Well, I've been Jack Webb. This has been another edition of Primetime Prog. I hope you all have a great night, and keep on listening to your community radio station.

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And you are tuned in to WUWU 100.1 LPFM, Frankfurt, Alberta. And now, jazz. 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

But the mammy ain't his wife. 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

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I love the way you walk. 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

chairman of the board, Frankie, to Ornette Coleman. It's a way out.

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It's any LP with a soul to Ray Charles. 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Please let the good.

0: 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That's what happiness is.
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when you play Dixie, it's New Orleans. To the elegant Duke, it's Billy Strayhorn's A Train Ride. To JJ and K Wending, it's a trombone slide. To Mongo Santa Maria, it's the Walter Mellon Man.

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Helping Benzie seniors navigate the aging process, Benzie Senior Resources is a full resource organization that connects seniors to the programs and services that address their specific needs. 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
1: Of the wonderful things that you get out of life, there are four. And that may not be many, but nobody needs any more. Of the many facts making the list of life, truth takes the lead. And to relax, knowing the gist of life, well, it's truth you need. And the second is honor, and happiness makes number three. When you put them together, you'll know what the last one must be.

Get of the wonderful things that you get out of life, there are four. And that may not be many, but nobody needs any more. Of the many facts making the list of life, truth takes the lead, and to relax, knowing the gist of life, when it's truth you need. And the second is honor, and happiness makes number three. When

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Shout it loud. Yeah!

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Aisha Tajaja Faye, Danisanye.

0: I really appreciate this man and his spirit in the life. When he came to Senegal to make this record, he just let everything happen naturally, and this is true music. Thank you, Ernest.
1: This week, the Garden Theater hosts the Frankfurt Film Festival. 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

The Frankfurt Area Vet-to-Vet Group is held on the first Monday every month at 6:30 p.m. at Trinity Lutheran Church in Frankfurt at 955 James Street. All veterans are welcome.

Hi, everybody. I'm Claudia Schmidt. We're so happy to be tuned in to WUWU 100.1 LPFM, Frankfort, Alberta. Woo-woo!

0: hate to tell you, but I hear that Gene doesn't love you anymore.
1: That's a lie.
0: I hear when he takes you home early, he runs right over to

0: These disasters we're facing and this situation necessitate international and humanitarian intervention to find safe passages for medicines, fuel, goods, and food to enter the besieged city. Taiz is one of the most densely populated cities in Yemen, especially its city center.
1: Earlier today, the Saudi-led coalition in Yemen claimed its forces intercepted a cruise missile in the Medina area. The Houthis have denied carrying out any attacks on Saudi Arabia today. The conflicting claims come after Saudi officials said one person was wounded by falling debris Wednesday by an intercepted Houthi ballistic missile launched towards Riyadh. A Houthi spokesperson said the group had successfully struck King Khalid International Airport following deadly attacks there over the weekend. Two cargo ships sank near the Strait of Hormuz on Wednesday after they were struck by unknown projectiles. The Cape Dao had been badly damaged in a September attack that killed a sailor. The GFS Pride sank a day after it suffered an explosion off the coast of Oman. Crew members were safely evacuated as the massive vessel sank, littering the ocean with some of its 2,500 cargo containers. This comes amidst a recent surge of attacks on civilian ships by Iran's military in response to the U.S. blockade of Iranian ports and economic sanctions. Meanwhile, the United Nations is urging the U.S. and Iran to agree to a plan to move fertilizer through the Strait of Hormuz to prevent a global food crisis. About one-third of the world's fertilizer shipments normally pass through the waterway. On Wednesday, a top U.N. official warned that unless a deal is put in place ahead of the planting season, commodity prices of food staples will soar, triggering a massive food security crisis affecting parts of Asia and Africa. In Ukraine, at least 9 civilians were killed overnight and hundreds of thousands left without power after swarms of Russian drones attacked the capital, Kyiv, and Ukraine's second-largest city, Kharkiv. Russia's defense ministry said it targeted plants supplying power and heating, as well as a data center in Kyiv. The attacks came days after President Trump unilaterally announced Russia and Ukraine had declared an energy ceasefire, an announcement both sides denied. This is a Kyiv resident who survived a Russian attack on her apartment complex Wednesday.
2: I want to say to America and the whole world, please help us. You said you would help us, but you've left us alone to face a great tragedy.
1: On Wednesday, Ukrainian officials said SpaceX's satellite internet provider Starlink had cut bandwidth to objects traveling faster than 100 miles per hour, severely limiting drones, airplanes, and helicopters used by Ukraine. SpaceX CEO Elon Musk, the richest man in the world, said in response that any limits to Starlink service in Ukraine are decided by the U.S. military and ultimately President Trump. That prompted Ukrainian President Volodymyr Zelensky to say in an interview that he felt betrayed by Trump, who he said was on the wrong side of history. Zelensky also said Ukraine would resume attacks on Russian energy sites. Ukrainian drones later struck an oil refinery south of Moscow, while another attack targeted a data center in Balakovo belonging to Russia's largest state-controlled bank. Elsewhere, Romanian officials say 7 sailors are missing after fire broke out on a chemical tanker in Romanian territorial waters. This follows drone attacks on at least 5 other cargo ships in the Black Sea that some Romanian and Bulgarian officials have linked to Russia. Meanwhile, in Germany, a trial got underway Wednesday for a Ukrainian military officer accused of leading a secret state-sponsored operation to blow up the Nord Stream pipelines, which designed to deliver natural gas from Russia to Europe. The suspect, identified only as Serhiy K., was a captain in a Ukrainian special forces unit at the time of the bombing in September 2022. The U.S. is sending hundreds of soldiers to Latin America to train local forces to supposedly tackle drug trafficking. Soldiers from a 600-member battalion reportedly began deploying to a new jungle training facility in Panama. The troops are set to train with local forces in Colombia and Honduras. The Pentagon recently moved several MQ-9 Reaper drones from Africa to Colombia and to Ecuador, where the U.S. military personnel and special forces are already operating. The commander of U.S. Southern Command, General Francis Donovan, has said the U.S. plans to expand operations from strikes on boats to strikes on land. The U.S. has killed at least 239 people in boat strikes that legal experts have denounced as extrajudicial killings. Costa Rica's opened a new high-security prison designed to hold more than 5,000 prisoners. It's modeled after the notorious SECOT mega prison in El Salvador, where prisoners are denied due process and face torture, violence, medical neglect, and other serious human rights abuses. On Wednesday, Costa Rica's right-wing populist president, Laura Fernandez, inaugurated the High Containment Center Against Organized Crime near the capital, San Jose.
3: An investment of more than $35 million, precisely to contain the most dangerous convicts and cut off once and for all the power they have held within the prisons for decades. We are going to use a firm hand, yes, because those who commit crimes must pay the price.
1: The Costa Rican president, Fernandez, campaigned as a tough-on-crime candidate favoring harsher criminal sentencing and mandatory prison labor for convicts. She's a close ally of El Salvador's far-right president, Nayib Bukele, and President Donald Trump. The Irish author Sally Rooney says she's been forced to stop selling her book in the UK because of her support for Palestine Action, which the British government designates a terrorist organization. In a statement to The Guardian, Rooney says ever since she declared her support for the Direct Action Group, she could no longer receive royalties from UK sales. She wrote, quote, "The fulfillment of contracts to publish my work in the UK could now constitute a serious criminal offense. After a process of consultation and deliberation and with my full agreement, my publisher, Faber, has therefore determined that it can no longer supply my work within the UK," unquote. More than 3,700 people have been arrested in the UK for allegedly supporting Palestine Action since the group was banned last year. Here in the United States, a federal judge in New York has granted a preliminary injunction blocking the Trump administration from enforcing sanctions against two U.S.-based groups that support the International Criminal Court's work, the Taxpayer Alliance Against Genocide and DAWN, Democracy for the Arab World Now. The Trump administration sought to sanction the groups after the 2026 Nobel Peace Prize was awarded to former ICC judge Navi Pillay, who chairs the UN's Independent Commission of Inquiry on the Occupied Palestinian Territory, which concluded Israel has committed genocide against Palestinians in the Gaza Strip. Meanwhile, New York City Comptroller Democrat Mark Levine says New York will not be investing its pension funds in Israeli bonds since the quality of the bonds have deteriorated amidst the wars in Gaza and Iran. New York City Mayor Zoran Mamdani welcomed the decision.
4: I welcome the controller's decision. It is something that I've said in the past, that I don't believe that our city should purchase Israel bonds. We don't purchase the bonds of any other sovereign nation. I don't think that we should make an exception when it comes to Israel.
1: U.S. inflation ticked up to 3.7% in September, up from August gain of 3.4%. Prices rose faster than wages, which have increased 3% from a year ago. Economists attribute the rise in inflation to higher energy prices, as critics say the U.S. war in Iran and President Trump's tariffs are contributing to increased costs. President Trump is continuing his tour of deep red, that's traditional Republican strongholds, ahead of November's midterm elections, with plans to rally MAGA supporters in northern Kentucky Saturday. On Wednesday, Trump traveled to Montana to support Republican congressional candidate Aaron Flint, who's polling even with Democrat Sam Forstag. Earlier Wednesday, Trump traveled to a campaign event in Arizona aboard the new Air Force One, a luxury 747 jet given to him by the Qatari royal family.
5: When they give you a 747, you say two words: thank you.
1: he plans to take that jet with him when he leaves the White House. Meanwhile, the mayor of Youngstown, Ohio, has condemned political violence at a campaign rally headlined by President Trump Monday. Footage shows Trump mocking a protester wearing a shirt reading, "Release the Epstein files," as she's repeatedly punched by at least two members of the audience to cheers and chants of USA. Uniform officers then remove the protester from the venue. No charges have been filed. The Trump administration's investigation of Minnesota Congressmember Ilhan Omar is aimed at building a case to strip away her U.S. citizenship and ultimately deport her. That's according to officials who spoke with The Wall Street Journal. The efforts focused at least in part on how Omar obtained her citizenship after she was brought to the U.S. as a child in 1995 following the outbreak of civil war in Somalia. Congressmember Omar's office said in response, quote, "President Trump would love to eliminate one of the most effective progressive voices in Congress. There's no basis for this," unquote. Among items seized by Homeland Security agents from Omar's Washington, D.C. home Monday were a cell phone, notebooks, personal computers, and her passport. In Houston, Texas, Harris County District Attorney Sean Teer said his office will investigate an immigration agent running his vehicle over 48-year-old Miguel Parra Hernandez during an enforcement operation over the weekend. An ICE spokesperson said agents were trying to stop a vehicle carrying Jose Mendoza Cervantes, the person the operation was targeting, as well as Parra Hernandez. But a lawyer for Parra Hernandez said her client doesn't know Mendoza Cervantes and that he was not with him on Saturday. In the footage, the ICE vehicle can be seen running over Parra Hernandez. Harris County District Attorney Sean Teer spoke with Fox 26 Houston.
5: "I struck and ran over with a vehicle someone who didn't even have an alien number yet, who had no history with ICE, who ICE wasn't even looking for, much like Lorenzo Salgado, who was driving to work, who had never gotten as much as a speeding ticket in over 20 years here, and they shot and killed him. This is continuous behavior that is only designed to put fear in a large percentage of our population."
1: And the Wall Street Journal reports the new White House press secretary, Katie Zakaria, never passed the bar exam, despite President Trump referring to her as an attorney. Zakaria reportedly sat for the California bar exam in 2011, but failed it. The Campaign for Accountability has formally asked the California bar to investigate whether Zakaria broke state law by falsely identifying herself as a lawyer. Meanwhile, during a campaign rally in Arizona, President Trump suggested those who leak information to the media should be shot.
6: "In my opinion, leakers should be shot. They should be shot. In the old days, we used to shoot leakers, you know, when they leak what time you're going to attack a country."
1: And those are some of the headlines. This is Democracy Now!, democracynow.org, The War and Peace Report. I'm Amy Goodman.
7: And I'm Nermeen Sheikh. Welcome to our listeners and viewers across the country and around the world. The Trump administration has placed sweeping sanctions on the International Criminal Court. The sanctions target the institution as a whole. This comes on top of earlier sanctions targeting individual ICC judges and personnel. The Trump administration announced the sanctions on Friday, just hours after former ICC judge Navi Pillay was awarded the Nobel Peace Prize. Pillay criticized President Trump's new sanctions.
8: "So I think it's very unfortunate. However, the plans of targeting international criminal justice through the ICC was brewing all the time. We all heard these threats against the court. So the timing of how they announced the threat and made it official is curious. It can't be coincidental when they're so angry with the court. And that's why the first thing I did when I returned from Nuremberg to The Hague is to go to the staff of the ICC to show solidarity for their work in promoting international criminal justice and to protect those who've already been sanctioned."
1: The Trump administration's been escalating its attacks on the International Criminal Court ever since the ICC issued arrest warrants in 2024 for Israeli officials, including Prime Minister Benjamin Netanyahu and the former defense minister, Yoav Gallant. Secretary of State Marco Rubio announced the new sanctions on the ICC on Friday.
9: And President Trump will never allow the International Criminal Court to prosecute Americans. And that's why today the United States is sanctioning the International Criminal Court. We will ban transactions with this rogue court, cutting off their resources and crippling their ability to operate against us, because our message is clear. The United States and the American people are not subject to the jurisdiction of this fake ICC. Both parties agree on this, but only President Trump has the resolve to take the action needed to end this threat once and for all. Either the ICC will end its threats, or we will end the ICC. And we expect our allies, many of whom are part of the ICC and that rely on American service members for their defense, to rein in this rogue court. If they do not, the United States will continue its campaign to dismantle the ICC piece by piece until Americans are threatened no longer.
1: The U.S. Secretary of State Marco Rubio made these comments just after it was announced who won the Nobel Peace Prize, Navi Pillay, not President Trump, who has been seeking it actively and publicly for years. For more, we're joined here in New York by Reed Brody, war crimes prosecutor, member of the International Commission of Jurists. Reed, we spoke on Friday. You talked all about Navi Pillay and the significance of who she is and what it means for her to win the Nobel Peace Prize. Of course, Trump said right afterwards, nobody knows who she is. But this announcement, right after that announcement, talk about the significance. We've seen individual members of the ICC have been sanctioned, but the whole court, could the U.S. take it down?
10: Well, you know, the juxtaposition is amazing. I mean, the Nobel Committee, when they awarded the prize to Navi Pillay, they said international law is under unprecedented attack. And a couple of hours later, the Trump administration proved them right with these sweeping sanctions on the ICC. As you say, up until now, the Trump administration has sanctioned the prosecutors, individual judges. But this is an attack on the entire court. And it basically prevents American or U.S.-based banks, insurance companies, any company from transacting with the court. And, you know, these are existential—this is an existential attack on the court. In addition, non-American companies tend to over-comply. I mean, we saw AXA, the main Dutch insurer of the court and court personnel, withdrawing, even though they were not subject to sanctions. And so, really, I mean, the 125 countries that are members of this court are now going, you know, to have to step up. Marco Rubio talks about American sovereignty against a runaway court. I mean, this is really an insurance policy against accountability for crimes that the United States and its ally Israel are committing in plain sight. I mean, Benjamin Netanyahu and Yoav Gallant have been indicted for war crimes, crimes against humanity. The United States is involved in, you know, an illegal attack on Iran that constitutes probably the crime of aggression, bombing, you know, water plants and girls' schools in Iran that could be war crimes, blowing up boats in the Caribbean without due process and trial. As we speak, Rodrigo Duterte, the former president of the Philippines, is facing trial in The Hague for the alleged extrajudicial execution of suspected drug dealers. You know, sending migrants to a prison in El Salvador, a notorious prison where they were in fact tortured, can create criminal liability. And so, you know, not unsurprisingly, the Trump administration is doing abroad what it does at home. trample on human rights, trample on the rule of law, and then attack the very institutions, the courts, the journalists, the NGOs, that try to hold it to account.
7: I mean, it's interesting, Reid, because, as you pointed out, the U.S. has never been a member of the International Criminal Court. The U.S. provides no funding for the International Criminal Court. And as you've also said, I mean, there are a number of very powerful countries that are not members of the ICC, which includes also three of the five permanent members of the Security Council. And indeed, also, you know, you mentioned Iran. If you could explain, because you were involved in the establishment of this court, helping to lobby governments to accede to the treaty. What was the resistance that you faced then? Indeed, Iran is not a member of the International Criminal Court. And then how the structure works, that you have to be a party to the treaty in order to be able to claim jurisdiction. So, for example, in the case, Israel is not a member of the ICC, but Palestine is.
10: Right. I think that's the key point here. I mean, Marco Rubio talks about American sovereignty. If an American—I mean, the ICC does not have jurisdiction over crimes committed in America by Americans. It doesn't have jurisdiction over ICE violence, over, deaths in custody. But if the United States commits crimes on the territory of a country that has ratified or given its jurisdiction to the ICC, there's no sovereignty question. I mean, I'm an American citizen. If I go to Paris and start shooting people, the French courts can prosecute me. That's their sovereign right. And they can also give that right to the International Criminal Court. So the U.S. has no sovereign right to commit war crimes on the territory of countries that have given its jurisdiction. The same way, I mean, Vladimir Putin, let's remember, Russia hasn't signed up to the court, but Vladimir Putin has a warrant outstanding for alleged crimes committed in Ukraine. And in fact, when that happened, the U.S. applauded, and Lindsey Graham marshaled a 100-0 vote in the Senate applauding the indictment of Vladimir Putin, who is not a member of the International Criminal Court. The same thing with Israel. Israel is not a member, but Palestine is. And you have no right, you have a sovereign right within your own country. You don't have a sovereign right to go and commit war crimes on other people's territory. And that was, in fact, the objection back in 1998 when we were in Rome to the International Criminal Court. That is why the Clinton administration was one of only seven countries to vote against the ICC statute, because they wanted an ironclad, guarantee that no American soldier—they usually put in terms of soldiers, but really what they mean is officials, that no American soldier or official could ever be held accountable to the ICC.
7: But did Clinton sign the Rome Statute in 2000 at the end of the year?
10: So the U.S. voted against it. There was a lot of, back and forth. As his term was ending, or I think it was on—it was the last day that he could actually sign the treaty. He did sign the treaty. He said he wasn't sending it to the Senate for ratification, but he was signing the treaty as a measure of good faith. Then, of course, Bush came along, and under John Bolton, they unsigned the treaty, and they pushed through a legislation, the American Service Members Protection Act, colloquially known as the Hague Invasion Act, and is still enforced, that actually authorizes the United States to take any means necessary to prevent an American or an ally from being tried before the ICC.
1: Reid, before we end, I want to ask you about a related story. On Tuesday, a federal judge temporarily blocked the Trump administration from penalizing two groups from working with the ICC. The ruling came in a lawsuit filed by your group, Dawn, and the Taxpayer Alliance Against Genocide. Reid, you serve as a board member of Dawn. Explain the significance as we begin to wrap up.
10: So, the ICC is the Palestinian organizations, because the sanctions that were in effect before last week included sanctions against the UN Special Rapporteur, Francesca Albanese, on the occupied territories, and four Palestinian human rights organizations. Now, my organization, Dawn, has been very active in cooperating with the ICC. We actually presented a petition to the court detailing the evidence showing the complicity of U.S. officials of the Biden administration with the court. We also work very closely with the sanctioned Palestinian organizations, including Raji Sarani's organization, who's been on your show many times. So we brought and we asked the Treasury Department three times, is this okay? Are we in? And the Treasury Department never got back to us. And so we had to stop working with the court, stop working with the sanctioned Palestinian organizations. And so we brought this lawsuit on First Amendment grounds. And, you know, this week we got this ruling from a district judge enjoining the administration from applying the sanctions or from the secondary sanctions to Dawn and to TAG. There are actually 7 lawsuits going up against these sanctions, lawsuits brought by law professors, lawsuits brought by judges of the court themselves, a lawsuit brought by CCR and Human Rights Watch, all of which have so far been, at least for those brought by American citizens, have been successful.
7: So I just want to mention very quickly before we conclude, Reid, that in fact, earlier this year, when Marco Rubio, Secretary of State, talked about the court, Trump actually said explicitly, he's not doing this to defend me, but he is doing it to defend Bibi. He said this explicitly in a press conference. But I wanted to ask, we have 30 seconds. You said people who are countries that are signatories to the court, members of the court, they have to step up in order to save the court from the effects of these sanctions. What do you think the Europeans will do?
10: Well, they need to they have a blocking statute, basically, that says to Dutch companies, to European companies, you cannot comply with these sanctions. Now, it's not a silver bullet, because people are as afraid of, U.S. sanctions as they are of European pushback. But I do want to say that, the Gallant and Netanyahu arrests were a watershed in international justice. The arrest warrants were a watershed in international justice. I mean, up until then, going back to Nuremberg, the instruments of international justice had only been used against defeated enemies like in Tokyo and Nuremberg, impotent Africans, enemies of the West like Vladimir Putin and Slobodan Milosevic. And we were, and people in the global South and people like me were arguing that these are double standards. And when the court finally, in the Netanyahu and Gallant warrants, showed that it could be even-handed, that is when the United States moved to strangle this court.
1: Reid Brody, war crimes prosecutor, member of the International Commission of Jurists. Coming up, we'll look at how the backlash against data centers to power AI has become a political flashpoint in the midterm elections. We'll go to Memphis to speak with Democratic congressional candidate Justin Pearson, where Elon Musk is building massive data centers. Then we'll talk to Paris Marx, author of Hyperscale, The Ambition and Excess of Big Tech's Data Empires. Stay with us.

0: to the white people of America from the album Songs of Slavery and Emancipation. This is Democracy Now!, democracynow.org. I'm Amy Goodman with Nermeen Sheikh.
1: We turn now to an issue that has become a major bipartisan flashpoint in the midterms this year, pitting local communities against multi-billion-dollar technology companies, AI data centers. The energy needs of the AI boom and the construction of massive data centers in state after state have created a backlash from both Democratic and Republican voters. New data shows that 75% of data centers under construction and 80% of those in the planning stages are located in predominantly Republican states. This is an ad from Texas by Democrat Gina Hinojosa running against Texas Governor Greg Abbott.
2: Why is my electric bill going up?
3: Absolutely. I'm happy to help. Data center production and energy use in Texas is skyrocketing to meet AI's needs. For your future.
2: What? Who authorized that?
3: Greg Abbott. Abbott took $20 million in campaign donations from data center executives and companies, and he gave them billions in tax breaks. For your future.
2: My future? How does this help me?
3: Absolutely. Absolutely. Great question. Happy to help.
0: And it's not just Democrats who are opposing data centers. In Wisconsin, Republican gubernatorial candidate, Congressmember Tom Tiffany, has run this ad criticizing his Democratic opponent, David Crowley.
4: Meet data center David Crowley.
5: There's an opportunity for us to really become AI and a data hub for not only for the entire country, but for the entire globe.
4: And he wants you to pay for it. Data center David Crowley won't roll back data center tax incentives. Our lakes run dry. Family farms paved over. Why? Because Crowley's campaign is funded by the people building them.
0: President Trump, however, has remained adamant in his defense of data centers and the big tech owners. In August, he wrote online, quote, the only reason communities throughout the USA should not want data centers if they want to end up being backwards and poor. If they want to be successful and rich with far lower taxes and jobs all over the place, let data reign, President Trump wrote. Well, the battle against data centers is at the heart of one campaign in Tennessee. We're joined now by Democratic State Representative Justin J. Pearson, who's opposed the Colossus data centers built by Elon Musk's XAI in the Memphis area. Pearson is running for Congress against Republican State Senator Brent Taylor in Tennessee's recently redistricted 9th Congressional District, which includes parts of Memphis as well as rural and suburban counties. Justin Pearson, thanks so much for being with us again. Talk about the significance of this battle we're seeing all over the country. We're going to talk about that in a minute with Paris Marks. But in Memphis, what are you up against?
5: Listen, Elon Musk built the world's largest data center 3 miles away from our home. And the idea was that we were just supposed to accept that and the little bit of dollars and taxes that we receive and be silent about the harm of formaldehyde, the harm of nitrogen oxide, the illegal gas turbines that he's operated in Memphis. And now he has 59 illegal gas turbines in North Mississippi that are polluting the air of people in Memphis and Whitehaven and Westwood and Boxtown. But across the 15 counties that I've traveled, I've yet to meet anyone, including folks who are Republicans who are voting for us, who want data centers. It's the clearest example of the billionaire class versus the rest of us and exploiting our natural resources so they can make more profit.
1: Well, indeed, as you said, if these things were so good, they would be built at Mar-a-Lago. I'd like to ask you, Justin, about the Memphis City Council members having passed two ordinances earlier this month about data centers. Could you tell us what those are about?
5: Yes, sir. Right now, the Memphis City Council has a moratorium vote coming up on the 20th, as well as other regulation that they're looking at as well. That'll be going through the process over the next several weeks. But I'm advocating alongside other members of our community for a data center moratorium in Memphis and also in Shelby County. In the House of Representatives, I represent a town called Millington. And just yesterday, they passed a data center moratorium. But I believe local governments have a responsibility to protect the air, to protect the water of our constituents and our communities that are being inundated by hyperscale data centers that are seeking to pollute and harm our communities without any input given by the people who live there. And a lot of the people who live in our rural towns and communities that I'm visiting and talking with, they don't want these hyperscale data centers either.
1: And could you talk about the lawsuit the NAACP has sued Musk's ex-AI earlier this year in June?
5: Yeah, so the NAACP, alongside Young, Gifted, and Green and Southern Environmental Law Center, are suing xAI because they're illegally violating the Clean Air Act, operating over 59 gas turbines that are making them the largest producer of nitrogen oxide, which is smog, a ground-level ozone pollution, in our entire region. And they have not at all gotten permission to do that via the Clean Air Act through the Environmental Protection Agency, and instead are exploiting their relationship with the governor and Mississippi Department of Environmental Quality to allow them to hurt, harm, and kill the people who live in our community. And even the Department of Justice, Trump's Department of Justice, has tried to enjoin the lawsuit, which they've been denied, saying that Grok and xAI, their chatbot, is necessary because it's being used to kill people in the Iran war. And so what's being powered in our neighborhood is killing and hurting people all across this world. And we, in our community, we don't want it. And it is taking community resistance and community building in order to show our disdain for this, but also the power that we have to stop it.
0: Justin Pearson, you're well known for taking on the powers that be. You and another state legislator, another Justin Jones, you were sanctioned by, you were thrown out, expelled from the Tennessee legislature for taking on the gun lobby after a horrific massacre, gun massacre that took place in Nashville. Now you're taking on the most powerful, the wealthiest person on earth, Elon Musk, with his xAI data centers. And it's just been revealed in investigations of dark money by the New York Times that he has poured over $300 million into the midterm elections. You are trying to win a seat in Congress for the first time from Memphis. Why have you decided to take on Elon Musk? And how much money do you know is he pouring in against you in your congressional race?
5: Yes, I am never afraid to take on the richest person in the world financially. I'm not afraid to take on the president of the United States, who just mentioned us in his rally 2 days ago, because I will do anything that I possibly can to improve the quality of lives for people in Tennessee. The truth of the matter is gas is high, groceries are high, healthcare costs are high, wages are low, yet the billionaire class continues to profit off of our pain and pillage our communities and our pocketbooks. Look, we know he's spending over $300 million. I believe he's going to start spending millions in our race because it is so extremely close. You know, they drew this district to be plus 21 for Trump, and most recent polls have us within just 4 points of winning this. I just learned yesterday that Donald Trump's super PAC is starting to spend money in our district. They are terrified about the multiracial coalition that we're building, about the fact that we're getting rural folks together and people who live in urban areas together to fight back against the tyranny of government and against the billionaire class. But they're not going to prevail, because on Election Day, we all just get one vote, and we're going to have more votes at the end of the day.
0: Justin J. Pearson, Democratic State Representative from Tennessee, running for Congress to represent Memphis and Shelby County. Up next, Paris

0: fly by the late legendary pianist and composer Randy Weston. To see our interview and his performances, go to democracynow.org. This is Democracy Now! I'm Amy Goodman with Nermeen Sheikh.
1: With the midterms less than 3 weeks away, we continue to look at how AI data centers have emerged as a political flashpoint.
0: We're joined now by the Canadian journalist Paris Marks, host of the award-winning Tech Won't Save Us podcast, writes the Disconnect newsletter, author of the new book Hyperscale, The Ambition and Excess of Big Tech's Data Empires. He's joining us from St. John's, Newfoundland. And we just talked to Justin Pearson, taking on Elon Musk's XAI data centers in Memphis. In fact, though, the largest concentration of data centers is in Northern Virginia, as you write about. And Nermeen and I are speaking to you from New York, which has the only state moratorium on the building of data centers. Can you put that battle in Memphis in the global picture? Why Northern Virginia, for example, is there this massive concentration of data centers? It's not one of the poorest areas in the country.
2: No, certainly not. It's much more for historical reasons, right? Because a lot of that early work on the internet was happening in Northern Virginia, you know, obviously a lot of military spending that went into that. And of course, for that reason, a lot of infrastructure, a lot of, you know, fiber infrastructure, connectivity infrastructure, data centers, certainly over time, were built out in that area. And that, you know, kind of that legacy continues to this day. And so, you know, the people who live there in Northern Virginia have really felt the effects of all of these data centers having been built out. And especially, you know, they have had data centers for a long time, right? But one of the things I try to get to in the book is really the shift from, you know, data centers as they used to be, you know, in industrial areas, maybe not so much larger than other tenants that would be in those, you know, kind of industrial parks and things like that, to the hyperscale data centers that are just on a whole other scale. You know, the resource demands are just immense, as of course, you know, Representative Justin Pearson was just talking about in Memphis, where they have really been feeling this firsthand. And I think, you know, because Elon Musk was involved, this really brought it to the attention of a lot more people, you know, seeing the effects that come with one of these major data centers. But obviously in Northern Virginia, people are feeling a lot of that. But as we have seen this significant escalation in the construction of these hyperscale data centers, particularly in the past 4 to 5 years, and certainly since the generative AI boom, you know, really started to take off in 2023, we have seen not just many more communities in the United States seeing data centers planned or being constructed next to them and feeling, you know, what comes with that, whether that is the increases in their electricity prices, the pressures on their water system, or just, you know, kind of the noise and light pollution that can come from living next to one of these infrastructures. But many more communities around the world are feeling that too. And I think that's part of the reason why, you know, we're seeing this kind of collective backlash, you know, throughout the United States, but in many other parts of the world against these data centers.
1: So, Paris, let's just, you know, to give people a sense of the scale of these data centers, there are more than 3,000 operational data centers in the U.S. now, and about 1,500 that are being planned. So why don't you explain, if you could, why so many and why so quickly?
2: Yeah, absolutely. So, you know, we need data centers to process the types of things that we do online, you know, the digital services that we use. You know, of course, I'm connected to you digitally. That is likely going through a data center somewhere, right? So it's not to say that we need absolutely no data centers. We need to get rid of them all. I think there have certainly been benefits from the digital technologies that have arisen over the past few decades. But we have seen this continued escalation in the amount of computing power that the tech companies and the tech industry are demanding, right? And they make the products that they're offering to people more computationally intensive. And so the real reason, you know, one of the key reasons, at least, that we have seen this significant escalation over the past few years in the construction of data centers, because we really saw this start to take off in 2023, 2024, which is why it has become such a political flashpoint over the past 12 to 18 months, is really because of generative AI, right? Because of the chatbots and image generators that companies like OpenAI, Anthropic, but also Google, Microsoft, Amazon have been pushing for the past few years. Because, you know, for regular people who are not really into the technical side of things, it might just be like, oh, okay, this is a new service that these companies are offering. But the reality is that these are much more computationally intensive than what, you know, these companies were offering before. It takes a lot more computation to kind of create, you know, kind of a

0: text response to a prompt that you're putting in, or to generate an image or a video based on some prompts that you're putting into the system. And that has meant they have needed to build so many more data centers so much more quickly and make those data centers even larger than they have in the past, which again is why so many people are, you know, seeing data centers arrive in their communities, just because these tech companies are looking for so many places to be able to locate them, places that are willing to, you know, have them become their neighbors. And they're finding that increasingly a lot of communities are saying no to that.
1: Well, one of the chapters in your book, Paris, is devoted to the climate impacts, which we heard about earlier from Justin in Memphis. But so the question, you know, obviously America, the U.S. has exponentially more data centers than any country in the world. Now, China, which is also building, massively data centers, though, again, nowhere near the number of what the U.S. has, they have been attempting to employ renewable energy to diminish the climate impacts of these data centers. In your research, do you see any indication that these tech companies are looking for more sustainable sources of energy?
0: Not in any significant way, right? Like, if you listen to what the tech companies say, they will certainly tell you that they're investing a lot of money in renewable energy. In the past, last year in particular, they made a big push into nuclear energy, which, you know, obviously is very debatable whether it can be considered clean, but in their ledger, they would claim it is, right? Which is part of their way to say, like, you know, look, we're trying to do this, efficiently, we're trying to do this sustainably. And, you know, they will certainly talk about how, you know, they will reduce kind of the intensity of water use at a data center, right? So, you know, kind of the total quantity that a data center itself will use. But then when you look across the total number of data centers that they're building out, their water use and their electricity use as well is just absolutely soaring. But the real story here, if you think about the climate impact, is really their dependence on fossil fuels and their dependence on natural gas in particular. And so, you know, in the kind of 23, 24, we saw this real push for them to try to get connections to the grid in the various places where they were building out these data centers, right? But in many of those places, they have now exhausted those connections, right? The demand on the grid was so great that it became much more difficult to connect a data center in the kind of amount of time that they would need to connect it for it to come online to, you know, benefit their generative AI ambitions. And so what we've seen over the past year is a real pivot toward building on-site gas plants. You know, obviously, when we look at Memphis, there was the use of a lot of generators on site in order to power the data center. And we have seen other data centers using that model as well. But now, of course, increasingly, they're moving toward actually just building dedicated gas plants for the data centers, such that there was a report out recently that it's something like 189 gigawatts of new gas capacity is in the pipeline in the United States just to power these data centers, which is just staggering to imagine, right? You know, we have already seen our governments roll back on their climate ambitions. We have seen the tech companies that back in 2019, 2020 wanted us to see them as climate leaders and, you know, as though they cared about climate change and taking action on that, completely throw their targets out the window in order to pursue generative AI and this data center build out, regardless of the consequences that come of that. And of course, you know, those are consequences that will be felt by everybody through, you know, how it's going to make climate change worse. But again, as Representative Pearson was saying, we also see very clearly the local impacts of local air pollution, you know, on the people who live next to these data centers, as the people in Memphis are feeling, but also in many other communities where this is happening.
2: Paris Marks, I want to ask you about your critique of the legislation Senator Bernie Sanders is putting forward, certainly seen as an AI critic, a deep concern about what's happening and what's happening so fast. Senator Sanders and Congressmember Greg Kassar announced the Ban Artificial Superintelligence Act to stop AI oligarchs from building machines humans cannot control. It would permanently ban the development and deployment of superintelligent AI and temporarily pause advanced AI development until a federal regulator has established safety rules. They would also direct the U.S. to pursue international agreements to prevent superintelligence from being developed anywhere in the world. You are critical of this approach.
0: Yeah, absolutely. I certainly welcome Senator Sanders' work on the data center moratorium and trying to move that forward on a national level. I think that's very important. And, you know, even when we look at the kind of super intelligence legislation and, you know, the discussion of, you know, kind of limiting or rolling back the further development of these AI models, I would also be on board with that as well, but probably not for the same reasons that are being laid out in this legislation. And so to me, this feels like a response to these narratives that we have had for the past couple months now about, you know, the power and the threat that these AI models can pose to humanity, right? You know, we have seen these tech companies and people who work at them come out and talk about how they feel or they believe, and you know, they want us to believe as well, that, you know, these models are getting to a place that they are starting to learn on their own, and they're starting to become so powerful that within 10 years, they could decide that they want to wipe out humanity or a significant chunk of humanity. And that is a real threat to, you know, our collective species, right? And to me, quite frankly, I feel that that is a mix of science fiction and delusion on the part of the people who are running these companies. And it is also a very effective way to distract from the real harms that we're seeing from these generative AI products, from the chatbots and image generators today. You know, for me, I think that, you know, kind of this future focused stuff is an attempt to make sure that regulation is not targeting the things that people are actually feeling and that would actually restrict what the chatbots and the AI companies are doing right now. And, you know, rather having the discussion being about something that might happen 10 years down the line that I would argue is actually very unlikely and doesn't reflect how the technology really works. You know, what I would like to see from a regulatory perspective is not this focus on the super intelligent stuff, but, you know, the effects that, you know, as we're seeing more reports, the effects that dependence on chatbots can have on people's mental health, where we see them have mental health spirals because they have become dependent on these technologies. You know, the kind of deepfake crisis that we have seen and really saw very clearly on Elon Musk's platform and with the Grok chatbot at the beginning of the year. The questions about what dependence on chatbots and use of chatbots means for people's ability to learn, to think critically, to kind of have these cognitive skills and to develop them properly. You know, we can even go beyond that to the environmental impact of the data centers themselves, or, you know, the various other ways that we have seen chatbots used for people to try to harm themselves or to harm others. Of course, in the case that we're seeing here in Canada, where the shooter out in British Columbia earlier this year, in one of the worst mass shootings in our history, was actually using ChatGPT for 8 months to help plan violent scenarios and that attack in particular, right up until the morning of the attack when the shooter asked the chatbot what time school shootings tend to occur, and then, of course, went to carry out that act of mass violence. And so these are the things that I think that regulation should really be targeting, not these kind of more fantastical ideas of super intelligence that, you know, I think are really the product of kind of delusional and deceptive tech people.
1: So, Paris, would you say that there is a distinction between your critique, which is a political economic critique of the technology, in addition to, of course, these horrifying incidents that you've recounted of present day harms, and the scientific and technological potential of this, generative artificial intelligence? Or do you think even that potential that has been touted to us is misleading or an exaggeration?
0: Yeah, in my view, I do think the potential is severely overstated. You know, I think that when we look especially at how the tech industry tends to operate, it operates on exaggeration, right? In order to drive investment, in order to drive hype cycles, to get people interested in its products, to, you know, get a lot of media attention on what it's doing, which is not to say that, you know, at the end of a shakeout, of course, there's a lot of talk of whether there is an AI bubble and whether there's overinvestment into generative AI and into data centers right now, and what might happen when there is a kind of market correction, you know, in that sector. And I think that what we'll find is that a lot of the places where the tech industry said that generative AI would be useful is actually not going to pan out in the long run. I think that there will certainly be some instances where, you know, certain sectors, certain companies find that it's useful to use generative AI products. And even then, I think their use of the products will look very different than what we have today. You know, there's obviously a big reliance and push to use centralized tools like ChatGPT or Claude from Anthropic. But actually, I think we'll see much more kind of use of the open weight models, the kind of smaller models that are targeted to certain use cases that are obviously also less resource demanding, which I think is how things are going to shake out. But even then, I would say that, you know, I think that the usefulness of generative AI as a technology has been overstated. I think that the pursuit of it comes out of certain kind of ideological ideas that the tech companies have. You know, they want to build this, you know, kind of human brain within the computer. And to do that, you need larger and larger models. But that's not necessarily the best way to actually develop AI for, you know, kind of benefiting the public, right? And one of the things that I took away from Karen Howe's work, who I know you've had on the show as well, in her book, Empire of AI, is that there are a lot of other ways you can approach AI, right? But a lot of the money that goes into AI development right now is focused on generative AI rather than these, you know, many other techniques or approaches that could actually be much, much better for the public, you know, be using far less resources. But the industry is not very interested in that right now.
1: And finally, if you could talk about, because it seems to me that a number of people in the medical profession are very hopeful about the changes that generative AI will make possible in many, many different fields. And already, you know, the discovery of Google DeepMind's AlphaFold, which is considered one of the most significant scientific achievements in the history of artificial intelligence. We have 30 seconds. Your response.
0: I'm quite skeptical of many of these claims. You know, I think that we have actually a history of thinking that new technologies are going to make big changes in medical advances, and then they don't deliver. And I would just point to, you know, in Canada, the Auditor General in Ontario looked into these AI medical scribes, you know, the tools that transcribe conversations between patients and doctors, and found that in over half of cases, they were inserting false information, recording the wrong drugs. You know, and if this is kind of the basis of, you know, how a patient's medical history, that can really have some significant effects on, you know, how they are treated going forward if their medical file is filled with false information about their history. So again, I'm a bit skeptical on that point as well.
2: Paris Marks, I want to thank you so much for being with us, author of the new book, Hyperscale, The Ambition and Excess of Big Tech's Data Empires, host of the award-winning Tech Won't Save Us podcast. He writes the Disconnect newsletter. A very happy birthday to Juan Gonzalez. Tomorrow, on Friday, I'll be at the Woodstock International Film Festival, moderating a panel at 2. On Monday, at the Eileen Norris Cinema Theater at USC, the University of Southern California, we'll be screening Steal a Story, Please, about Democracy Now! And on October 26th and 7th in Colorado, first at CU Boulder, then at Fort Collins. Check our website, democracynow.org. I'm Amy Goodman with Nermeen Sheikh.

0: Good morning. It is 9 a.m. and you are listening to WWU 100.1 LPFM, Frankfort, Alberta. You are listening to Twisters, the Thursday morning show of What's Up With Us, the weekly Thursday morning show from Woo Woo. You can kind of see the whole connection there. Woo Woo, What's Up With Us? It's the morning show that Woo Woo has every weekday. And I am Christina Steerholtz. Katrina, are you on?
1: I am.
0: Hey, yay. Katrina's in St. Louis, so it's always a little bit of a technical question mark if things are going to work. But yay. How's the grandbaby?
1: Great.
0: Yay.
1: Yesterday.
0: What? Oh, so, and is it doing anything yet? Rolling over, sitting up?
1: He is.
0: It, right. Okay.
1: Yeah. He's crying. He's crying.
0: A lot?
1: He's crying. He's crying. You know, the way babies cry.
0: Right.
1: Which is hard.
0: Yeah.
1: Because you're like, what? What do you need? What do you want? Something hurt?
0: Nothing.
1: Well.
0: Not that you can honestly figure out.
1: Yeah. Not that I can help with. Let's just say that.
0: Right. Mom, here, you want to take care of that?
1: Fortunately, I can change diaper.
0: Poor thing.
1: Mark has taken him for some walks. That's been good.
0: Oh, of course. Let's take him with the dog. And the... It's such a Mark thing to do.
1: It is. And fresh air, that's always good.
0: Yeah. Well, good. I should let you all know about the weather in Arcadia. It feels like fall. Like, we are... starting to get there. It certainly looks like fall. The trees have turned and it's lovely out. It looks like, I was saying this yesterday to Katrina, it looks like a stained glass window out there. Right now it is 48 degrees. I kind of don't believe it. It seems a little warmer than that. I'm out in a sweater. It feels great to me, but Katrina would probably have on a winter coat. I don't know.
1: Yeah, that's probably right.
0: I know it. High today is supposed to be 57, maybe rain. Well, they get to 100% chance of rain by tonight. So, yeah, I would say there's rain in the forecast. Friday, high 54, low 39. So it's going to get chilly. There is an exciting, there's supposed to be a gale warning out on the lake. So they're talking big waves, which means, of course, everyone will rush down to the lake and see it and encounter danger. But
1: dangerous on if you're on a boat.
0: I hope nobody's on a boat.
1: I think this is like this might be the same weekend that the Minnehaha went down.
0: Oh yeah, if you were gonna say that Minn Fitzgerald, you had it wrong. But no, okay, good. I'm glad you said Minnehaha.
1: You are welcome.
0: I'm here to help.
1: Yeah. So I just thinking about our guest last week. Roxanne and Deb, they really changed Arcadia.
0: They sure did.
1: And the area around Arcadia. So it's more than Arcadia. They sort of changed the vibe. They've made it I want to say Arcadia is a very welcoming place and a very friendly place.
0: And there's several people who are especially good at that, who reach out to the newbies and bring them in and make them feel a part of the fabric of all the OG folks.
1: Absolutely. Yeah. And, you know, they kind of leveraged Facebook in a way that I think is important. People use Facebook a lot for sort of local news, so to speak.
0: Mm-hmm. Mm-hmm. All the local controversies happen on Facebook.
1: That is correct. So it's, I think they sort of took the power of that and put it together with their friendly, positive selves and then invited others to join. And it's just been so overwhelming. And I think it's great for Arcadia and the area. So that was cool to hear about them and what they're doing and how it kind of came to be. They saw a need and filled it.
0: Yeah.
1: It's kind of the way to do that. I know this week, Tom is in the studio.
0: That's yes, he
1: great.
0: Is.
1: Tom Dunn.
0: Yeah.
1: Yay. I helped.
0: I don't have Tom's
1: year.
0: Mic on, or he could say hi.
1: Okay. We'll get to that in a second. I thought the work he does with Feeding America is so great. It's just food and just, but it's this enormous food distribution. They roll up a semi, they provide food. I was really impressed with the quality and variety of food. So you can really feed your family with that. It's a really large amount of food. And there's the way they do it is, you can also pick up for other people. I'm sure I'll let Tom talk about it.
0: Yeah, let Tom tell all that stuff. Don't steal his thunder.
1: Well, let me just say, I was, again, impressed, not just with the food distribution, but how many people showed up to volunteer.
0: Ah, yeah. That's a good Arcadia thing.
1: It is.
0: Well, and I would just say, it took me a couple times to figure out what was going on. The first time I saw this giant semi and cars parked, and that one of the surprising things to me is always the cars parked waiting. But it's like, what is this semi doing outside ACC? Maybe they're getting some delivery. I didn't realize what it was. And then I saw the cars parked, and I thought maybe something was happening at the ACC, and I didn't know. And of course, I'm, you know, go to Facebook to figure out what I'm missing, because that's where the news is. Eventually, I put all the pieces together. So, yeah. So we'll talk to Tom in just a few minutes.
1: I'm excited.
0: Yeah, I know. I am too, because I want to know more about this.
1: Yeah.
0: I obviously don't know much.
1: I have a very high level, like, passing knowledge.
0: Mm-hmm. Okay, well, why don't I play a little bit more music? The theme this week is changes. Might have been inspired by a few Facebook posts. Also, the leaves
1: change. Change is hard.
0: Change is hard. I sometimes think that could be Arcadia's motto. Change is hard. But it is necessary.
1: Yeah, but it is necessary, right?
0: And in the end, it is good. So we're going to listen to just tons of songs about change. And hopefully hear that thought expressed over and over and over until we drive the point home.
1: That's so really good. This is great. You're going to love it.
0: Yes. That's us, baby. All right. Our kids would tell you that. Here we go. It's David Bowie, of course, first. Mm.

0: All right. We are back. Katrina, you still with us?
1: Yes, I am.
0: Oh, you're not. You're very quiet. Try again.
1: Is that better?
0: No.
1: Okay. Well, it might be me.
0: It is.
1: Let's see. Okay.
0: Keep working on it. Tom, we have Tom Dunn here. I'll start working on the interview while you figure out what happened to your microphone. Tom Dunn is the person that we're talking to today, and he is, what is your role with Feeding America? Are you a volunteer or a?
2: I'm a volunteer. I guess you'd call it a facilitator.
0: Okay. All yeah. right.
2: And it started several years ago. I was president of the, at that time we called it the community center there.
0: Okay, sure. What was the
2: Pleasant Valley Community Center.
0: Now the Arcadia Community Center. Yeah. Anyways, I think I fully made the transition to the new name.
2: Yeah, we were, a nice group. It was a nice center. Things were going on, and we looked at ourselves and were like, we got to do more, do as much as we can. And some of the things started off, the great Dr. Ann Holt came over and talked to some people, and we started a little thing called Arcadia Fit, just to make a healthy community. He did some great lectures, well attended. We started applying. We did our first grant applications ever. And I think that process of making a grant application got us out a little bit in the bigger community. And somebody, I think, was on the board of the Manistee County Community Foundation.
0: Okay.
2: And they, the word got around to United Way, and United Way was looking, they helped sponsor these food distributions.
0: Okay.
2: And they wanted a location. And they had been looking for one in the northern part of Manistee County. And so we were perfect.
0: Yeah, I would say actually the ACC, the setup, the streets, the parking lot, the way it works is a great setup for what I've seen for the distribution. I admit I haven't been there in person, but it seems like it works very well.
2: It works pretty well, although
0: you probably have
2: been blessed. One of these days, we're going to have to do it in a bad rainstorm, and then we're going to be struggling.
0: I was looking at the forecast. What is the forecast for tomorrow? Friday, showers. Ouch. Okay.
2: Well, what time? Oh, no.
0: Hang on. Let me look.
2: Our distribution will start at 11.
0: Mainly before 5 p.m. But it's only a 90% chance of showers, so maybe that 10% will be your lucky day.
2: That's right. And if it's just sprinkles, the volunteers work through everything. Snow, light rain, wind.
0: Okay. Yeah. No, I'm sure. Just breezy. That's all. So tell us about Feeding America, because I actually mentioned this to somebody in St. Louis, and they knew it. I had never heard of it really before Arcadia, and they knew it from Missouri.
2: I hadn't heard of it either, and turns out it's the largest food and grocery assistance program in America.
0: Oh.
2: They do literally just hundreds of millions of meals.
0: Okay.
2: And then they have, of course, branch offices. And the one we work with is called Feeding America West Michigan.
0: Okay.
2: It covers everything from the southern border all the way up the West Coast. And it covers the UP.
0: Well, that's a lot of ground.
2: Yeah, it is. They do amazing amount of work. I got a little fact sheet.
0: I love this. Okay.
2: They sponsor 135 of these mobile food pantries a month. They do 28 million meals a year. They serve over 1 million households. Great, great bunch. But they need assistance, and that's where the United Way used to be United Way of Manistee County, but they merged recently, and now it's called United Way of the West Shore.
0: Okay.
2: They work together with Mason County. So they help contribute, and then Feeding America is able to come by with these mobile food pantries to several areas. They hit one in Manistee County every Friday.
0: Every Friday?
2: Every Friday somewhere.
0: So I will tell you, I'm an imperfect person. So when I found out it was a food distribution and I saw the cars lined up, I kind of eyeballed the cars and the people to see if they looked like what I expected. And they did not. These looked like ordinary people. I guess I expected something that I imagined an impoverished person would look like. And they just looked like, I mean, they didn't look rich or anything, but they just looked ordinary.
2: That's part of our stereotyping, I think. And did you ever hear of the ALICE studies?
0: Mm-mm.
2: It says ALICE stands for Acid Limited. Employed and income.
3: Income constraint?
2: Constraint, yes. So they're working people, but, you know, little things happen in their lives and boom, you know, it's very soon. Talk about changes, the music we just heard. A sudden change and boom, you know, it takes you a little while to get your orientated again back on your feet sometimes. So it's good to know that these programs are out there.
0: Right, to help people through
2: to
0: those.
2: To do it, yeah. Feeding America also contributes to the regular food pantries that are in the area. And there's many, many, many of them. You know, probably the most famous one around here, or well-known, is Bacon.
0: Yes, yes.
2: But Bear Lake does one.
0: I know Onekama has one.
2: And Manistee has a couple, two or three, you know, this and that. And they also contribute to there. One distinction with these mobile, they call these mobile food pantries, is that they don't ask for an ID. They don't ask for proof of your income. And all they ask is that, do you need help with food or groceries? And they'll ask how many is in your household. You know, a couple demographic things for their studies.
0: Oh, so they're collecting data. While they do it. So let's say I have a neighbor who's elderly or can't get out, doesn't have a car that works. Can I collect for them as well if I need to?
2: Absolutely. And that's where a lot of the people will come by picking up for their neighbors.
0: Okay. All right. Well, that also shames me for making judgments about who's in line.
2: Yeah, because a lot of people don't realize that, you know, some of these things that contribute to people's needs are lack of transportation.
0: Right.
2: So they're not able to drive or have a car or get out and about. And, you know, maybe a sudden unemployment or policy changes in benefits, you know.
0: Oh, and there's going to be a lot of that, I bet, in the next year or so as healthcare costs start to go up.
2: And the changes in the SNAP program.
0: What are the changes in the SNAP program?
2: I don't know, but I just...
0: Jesus, no. Changes are coming and they're not good.
2: I'm hearing that there's a lot of people losing their eligibility.
0: Oh,
2: and that's,
0: okay.
2: And that's the old food stamp program.
0: Okay, okay. I remember SNAP being food-based. I didn't remember that was food stamps. Okay. Yeah, though there's been... Well, and I honestly, I think sometimes they do that just to make it harder.
2: Yeah. So ours is pretty simple. You can have a neighbor or friend pick up for you. A neighbor or friend can come by, or you yourself. And, you know, you just say, how many households are you trying to feed today? And if it's one, you know, we've had up to some people come by with a van. They distribute out to another 10.
0: Mm-hmm. Which makes sense.
2: Yeah.
0: Do you ever get migrant workers?
2: You know what? I'm going to say unfortunately, but maybe it's fortunate. Maybe they are taken care of, but very few.
0: Okay.
2: Very few.
0: Hmm. I'm a little surprised by that.
2: Yeah. Yeah.
0: What do they get?
2: But, you know, we're doing it during the day on a Friday.
0: Right. They're and working.
2: If you're working, you're working.
0: That's right.
2: That is probably one of the small drawbacks about our program.
0: Mm-hmm.
2: So you come by in your car, and they ask you just a couple of simple questions, and we usually load you up with packages of the food. And they do a good job. They try to provide balanced meals, enough for, you know, several balanced meals. So they'll try to have some starch, some protein, you know, a dessert and fruit, vegetables, things like that.
0: Good, good. Because it always, the concept that because you're poor, you should eat terrible food somehow feels like a punishment.
2: It's very interesting. They do a good job with it. And, you know, a lot of this food, Feeding America is right out there. It's a very complex wholesale agricultural system, you know, our whole food supply system. It's wonderful, but it's, you know, to me, as an outsider, it's complex. But they're right in there, and they're buying a lot of food that otherwise would go to waste. Mm-hmm. Literally. And it was actually started by a guy who saw a truckload of carrots being hauled off to the dump, and he intercepted it because he knew people that were hungry.
0: Yeah.
2: And boom, off it went.
0: So where do they get, I like the canned and packaged food doesn't surprise me that they would get that, because that's kind of easy to store and manage. How do they get the fresh foods, the produce stuff?
2: There's brokerage houses around, I think, you know, that have these huge refrigerated warehouses, and they get it from there.
0: Oh, okay.
2: Ours truck itself comes out of Cadillac, and they have a warehouse over there where they've, you know, in this whole chain, supply chain, complicated logistics, they're right in there.
0: Okay.
2: Yeah. And in fact, some of the local orchards during COVID actually stored some of the refrigerated food for the United Way and for Feeding America in one of their, they didn't, you know, their apples were gone, and they had a place that could be refrigerated, and boom, they helped out. Mm.
0: So how many people do you think, do you keep count of how many people come by?
2: Yes, we do. Yes, we do. We typically do over 200 households. And so that usually equates to about 400, 500 people.
0: That's a lot.
2: It is. It is. And if we, on some occasions, if we have any excess, we give it, we call up our local food pantries and get it over to them.
0: Right. Okay. So all the ones that we just talked about would then get some bags of groceries that they could also then distribute if they needed to. Okay.
2: Right. Although most of the, you know, most of your sitting food pantries, your permanent ones, they usually ask, you know, income information and IDs and some other things. So this one's a little, you might call, loose. And I think a lot of people are less hesitant, and they love going to these food distributions called the mobile food pantry.
0: I've always wondered if people who come to the food pantries are different depending on the season of the year. Like, there are seasons when I always think here for residents, winter is hard, and you might see more people in the winter because employment dries up and it's just more difficult.
2: That's very true. We've seen very good attendance, you might say, or a lot of clients in the winter months. In fact, United Way of Manistee and ourselves, we've had to make a hard decision. We've been doing this three times a year at Arcadia. And due to lack of funds and the desire to get a little more protein into the distribution, next year we're probably going to have to cut back to twice a year. And so what we chose to do was do it here in October, and then one in the winter in February, the third week. And we gave up the summer one because we were also thinking that, well, people are more employed in the summer, a little less need, more food markets are out there.
0: Right, right. Yeah. And how do people hear about it? Is it all repeat customers, or do they?
2: It is. A lot of the people are attuned to where these distributions are, and they do it. I put up posters in the local post offices. We use Facebook, you know, locally. Encourage word of mouth. And, of course, the best thing you can do is to follow these mobile food pantries in the area by going to the website of Feed America WM, West Michigan.
0: Okay. Right. And I would imagine many of those folks have smartphones, because that's just how you have to be right now.
2: And if you go, you know, if you ever go down to the Manistee Council on Aging or somewhere like that, you know, they're a regular food pantry, meals. So the word gets around. But if you're new and like recently distressed or in need, you got to talk. And that's a very important thing for all of us, is to, you know, be aware of our neighbors and share this kind of information.
0: Mm-hmm. So what has surprised you? I mean, you've been doing this for a little while. What has surprised you about doing this?
2: The most pleasant surprise I have is the enthusiasm and the participation of people that come to volunteer. I have a list of probably over 100 people that have been in and out and, you know, helping, and there's probably of that at least 50 or 60 I call regulars. And we only need like 12 to 15 people. And usually I end up, you know, there's 20 people there. And we just have a great time for a couple hours and enjoy it. And it's just fun.
0: Nice.
2: Very pleasant.
0: Katrina, you had a question. Yeah.
3: Yeah. So, I mean, this has been incredibly helpful and interesting and clearly useful. I'm thinking about people who, at the beginning, you talked about the various places you can go. So if someone, and this is kind of a repeat, needs access to a food pantry, now needs that kind of support, whether they go to this or not, where can they go? What resources, where are the local food pantries for people in Arcadia? Can, you know, do we have specifics? I know Bacon is one. How do you find the Onekama one? Christina, you mentioned that.
0: I know it exists because the Lions have at times donated to them. I don't know where it is. Tom, you said there's a Bear Lake one.
2: Oh,
0: I
2: yeah.
0: I didn't know about that one.
2: I got a list I'm going to hand you, and I'm a little bit older. My reading glasses aren't that well. Hopefully you can read it. But
0: all right, I'm going to I'll do like you probably would have. There's the Bear Lake Community Services, Benzie Area Christian Neighbors, that's Bacon, the Benzie Drop-In Center, Benzonia Public Library.
3: Oh, that's great.
0: Benzie Food Partners Food Pantry, Bethany Lutheran Church Food Pantry, Feed Your Soul Pantry, Lakeview Church of the Brethren Food Pantry. For whatever reason, the Onekama Food Pantry isn't showing up on here, which I'm a little surprised by. But, you know, it's also like what shows up. It may be that the Onekama one is also a Feeding America location.
3: Oh, okay.
0: And so that may be more the, but you know, I don't know. I'm super speculating. But
3: I mean, it's just a whole.
2: Oh, Onekama one is the St. Joseph Community Food Pantry.
0: Oh, okay. There you go.
2: It's on Fifth Street.
3: Oh, that's helpful. Yeah. I know Trinity Lutheran in Arcadia has sort of their pantry version of a free library, which is great.
0: Yes, yes. I've got to drop off some goldfish things there.
3: okay.
0: Katrina.
3: Well, we left cat food there when our son and his girlfriend, they brought a cat up. We bought a ton of cat food trying to make everyone happy. And it turned out the cat was super, super particular. So we had a lot of leftover cat food.
2: I was in Chicago visiting my daughter recently, and they have, you know, those little pantries out on the street and a refrigerator.
0: Whoa.
2: In some of the neighborhoods. Yeah, and I thought that was pretty cute, you know.
0: What I love about that is the, again, kind of the stigma-reducing nature of if you need food, take food. And if you have extra food, leave it there. And it's
3: Don't waste it.
0: Right. Like, for Pete's sake, don't waste it.
3: How many times have you had an experience where you're like, oh, we're leaving town for a month? We haven't used this, especially for, we buy things and then we don't use them. It's terrible.
0: It's better. So,
2: Yeah, there's a nationwide effort out among people that run sewage treatment plants to reduce the amount of food waste that's coming into them.
0: And try
2: to divert it to like composting or something because it's running through the systems and taxing them.
0: I did not know that. That's interesting.
2: Yeah, I used to study in that area a little bit. So some of those kind of articles catch my attention and I'm like, wow, yeah, that's a good idea.
0: That is a good idea.
3: Learn something new every day.
0: Well, do you have anything else you want to let us know, Tom?
2: I just want to say, you know, if you can volunteer, that's great. If you can help out monetarily, the United Way Western Michigan, you know, the West Shore, they call it, Manistee and that. Of course, they do a lot of things with their funds. Or you can contribute directly to the Feeding America organization. And I think I read somewhere in their data that $1 actually multiplies into the equivalent of 10 meals.
0: That's the benefit, I think, of using those larger organizations where they can bulk buy and organize and manage that kind of a system.
2: Yeah, and it also helps, you know, it helps everybody. It helps the farmers, helps the growers, helps the distributors.
0: Mm-hmm. Yeah.
2: And, of course, it helps the people that need groceries
0: and
2: food.
0: And the people who need food, yeah, most importantly.
2: Yeah.
0: Well, we always like to close with a question, so my question for you, since we're coming up on Thanksgiving, is what is your favorite Thanksgiving dish?
2: I like very sour cranberry.
0: Ooh, I like that too.
2: Yeah.
0: Do you like that, like not the jellied out of the jar
2: kind
0: of
2: thing? No, yeah, okay, no. It's like a sauce.
0: I have a lot of respect for
2: very little sugar.
0: Okay. Mm-hmm, mm-hmm.
2: Throw an orange on top, sliced.
0: Mm. Okay. All right. Yeah. All right. You win. Good job.
2: Thank you so much.
0: Thank you. Thanks for coming in. All right. We're going to go to a little bit more music, and we'll be back later with, of course, more information.

0: Well, that is a great song. I wish the Rolling Stones would play this at their concerts, because the singer on this one is actually Ronnie Wood, who was in the Faces at the time and sang this. But they don't. What a waste. I mean, wouldn't it be great if he sang that and Mick Jagger and Keith Richards were like, yeah.
1: It's such a great song. And as you get older, it's like,
0: yeah. But no, they don't. All right. Well, that was a great interview. I really enjoyed talking to Tom Dunn. He's an interesting man. I love his just commitment to, like, so many people in Arcadia, they do their thing to make the world a better place.
1: Yeah. And there's a lot going on that way, but I love this. It is simple. It is straightforward.
0: It's effective.
1: Need food? It's effective, right. Need food, get food. We're not asking, like, there's no barrier to entry, literally no barrier to entry. I guess the only barrier would be your ability to get there.
0: Yeah.
1: But even then, I know that people deliver.
0: Yeah. Yeah. And he has those volunteers. So if he knows that somebody needs a bag of groceries, it can get there. Yeah.
1: Yeah.
0: It's an impressive program. And, you know, I was really surprised when I first found out that Arcadia had such a thing, because I associate food banks with something that's a city kind of a thing. And to find out that actually there are food banks all over northern Michigan, of course people here have food needs, and you don't want them to have to go hungry. And there's a lot of poverty in rural Michigan. And I just love that it's getting addressed in some ways.
1: I think in some ways harder in a rural area. I don't want to, you know, say so-and-so has it worse, but I think it's hard in let me say it this way. I think it's hard in ways that people don't think of because of the distances.
0: Yeah.
1: And like those distances, transportation, it also.
0: Wait, I lost you, Katrina. Somehow, I'm sure it's my internet's connection. Well, so I lost. There you are. Hang on 1 second. Hang on. The mice are running in the system, and they just need to clear out. Tell Mark to get off the internet.
1: I think we got it now.
0: I think we do.
1: I know, right?
0: Tell him to stop streaming soccer. No soccer during the show.
1: I remember when the kids were little and I would scream because things, you know, if something wasn't working, I had to work and I'd be like, get off the internet.
0: Right. I wish that I knew then what I know now. Maybe not yell at them about that stuff. It'll be fine.
1: Oh, I don't know. God knows what they're looking at. Anyway.
0: Oh, right. That too. Okay. So anyway, as you were saying, it's just an impressive program. And I just really am grateful for Tom Dunn.
1: Anyway.
0: You're still bouncing in and out, Kat. So while we have that little problem, we're going to play a little. First, I forget to always do the music and I forget to say what. So I got to start at the beginning. Changes, David Bowie, Wide Open Spaces by the Chicks. They used to be the Dixie Chicks. I still think of them as that, but they're not. Good Riddance, which is Time of Your Life by Green Day. Old Man, one of my very favorite songs by Neil Young. And of course, then we did Ooh La La by the Faces. We are going to play one more tune, maybe two. Getting Older by Billie Eilish, and then Changes by Tupac. Took a while to find the non-explicit version of Changes, so I hope you all appreciate that.

deranged. Last week, I realized I crave pity. 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

0: change.
1: All right. You are listening to WUWLPFM. We are here on a Thursday, which means you're hearing the Twisters on WUW. We are in Frankfort, Alberta. If you want, you can reach us by text at 231-774-6360. You can also text us on our phones. We look at those too. Weather here is kind of chilly. It was really gorgeous over the weekend, not even fall-like, and now it's fall-like. And it's 48 degrees right now, high 57. It's going to start raining tonight. If, like me, it's been on your list to mow, today's the day. Because it's going to start raining tonight. It's going to be rainy all day tomorrow, rainy on Friday. Sorry, Tom. I was trying to soft pedal that, but I think it's going to be raining for the Feeding America event. Maybe light rain, but rain. Although Saturday gets nice.
2: Most of the people come in cars.
1: That's true. But I'm talking about the volunteers.
2: Yeah, tough for the volunteers.
1: But then by Sunday, it's a beautiful day. It's just, you know, highs in the 50s, high 50s, Monday, high 60s. So it's just, you can probably mow again on Sunday. So
2: if you want to.
1: I'm already telling myself, I'll just mow on Sunday.
2: If you want to, you don't have to.
1: Right. That's true. Well, I kind of need to. If you saw my lawn, you'd be like, yeah, you should have been mowing.
2: I don't know. I'm thinking of letting a hunk of our lawn go native, put some flower seeds down and see what happens.
1: Nothing. Nothing's going to happen. I do that all the time.
2: Really?
1: Although I just found next to my trash can, I thought this is like a more intent. This is something that looks like a not weed. So I got out my little iNaturalist app and took a picture of it. And it is a gourd of some kind, most likely
2: a
1: pumpkin. I know. So now I have to move my trash can slightly to not crush it. And
2: love volunteers.
1: I do too. And I'm thinking, you know, like at some point I don't have that much pumpkin that I eat. So most likely it's a butternut squash or buttercup squash, probably butternut knowing what's.
2: But maybe an animal like had some.
1: You know what it is? I had pumpkin right there on the porch last year.
2: So it is you.
1: It is me. And it took all year for it to appear as a single thing. All that pumpkin.
2: It's a lot of time.
1: It is. And now I don't know what to do because, like, I don't know.
2: It doesn't
1: have
2: very long. It's got to go.
1: Like, I don't know what to do. I want to save it.
2: Yeah, good luck with that. But cool.
1: Sadness.
2: That's very cool.
1: Sadness.
2: Maybe it'll know. Anyway. Hey, so for the What's Up With Us, we're going to add a new segment because I feel like we focused a lot on libraries in our conversations. And I think, you know, often we ask people about what they're reading, and I think it's interesting to hear what people are reading right now. So I thought we would start including a little segment on what we are reading. So Christina, what are you reading?
1: Okay, so this is actually kind of lengthy. I'll try not to get too rambly about it. I'm reading Conn Igulden, Conniguulden. He writes these historical novels. They're very fact-based, and they're historical fiction. So if you like historical fiction.
2: I do.
1: He gets the facts right, and they're really engaging. So remember I told you about my Genghis Khan series that I just loved.
2: Did he do that?
1: Yes. So this is the story of Julius Caesar.
2: And,
1: and because it's Rome and I wanted to read something about Rome, I'm doing it. And because I get it off of Libby, I've switched. And my friend Siglinda on our trip was using her. She has a Kindle and she reads that way. And I don't want to have to like invest in something that's a single provider thing. And I like Libby. So, I'm trying my iPad, and I have a very old iPad mini that I'm going to see if I can make work for this. But it's great because I can read it in bed and just like flip it over and it's done. And I can take it with me. It's really, it feels a little more portable. I'm kind of trying out because she got a lot of reading done in places where I didn't feel like I could whip out my 10-pound hardback book. And
2: that was the one I gave you.
1: Yeah. I swear they put lead in the covers or something. That sucker was heavy.
2: Sorry.
1: I should have ripped off the covers before I brought it.
2: Yeah, that wouldn't have. Yeah.
1: Anyway.
2: Did you like that one?
1: No, I stopped reading after a while because...
2: Sorry.
1: That's okay. I'll pick it up again at some point. My bedside table is piled high. But I kind of wanted because I've been trying to find a couple things on Rome. And mm-hmm. I was listening to a podcast about the history of Rome, which was a little dry, but very interesting. And...
2: Was that Empire? Rest is History?
1: No, I think it was like one of those courses, you know, 10 hours that. So I wanted to do it in a more engaging way, which is why I got the Kana Golden thing. I don't know if I'm pronouncing his name right, but if anybody ever wants to read historical fiction, he just writes, it's a great length. So, you know, but it's always engaging. It's good stuff. And then you find out later it's actually really accurate.
2: I love that because you learn about the history, which you want to know. But I mean, I've like tried to read SPQR and other things. And sometimes you're like, this feels like a lot of work. And right. I know sometimes I'm up for it, but sometimes I'm mm-hmm. not.
1: Yeah.
2: So that makes it easy to learn and an enjoyable experience.
1: So I've gotten far enough where he's talking about gladiators. So first of all, I was in the Colosseum and he's describing like a gladiatorial battle, and I felt like for the first time I kind of understood what it might be like to be a spectator at one of those events in a way that wasn't Gladiator the movie. It was a more kind of pedestrian, like this is what it would have been if you were actually a citizen and able to attend. Yeah,
2: I do love the movie.
1: So I love that stuff. Love it anyway. I mean, I'll watch Gladiator every time it comes.
2: Every day.
1: Yep.
2: Yeah. Love that movie.
1: All right. What are you reading?
2: So I just started. I'm about halfway through. It's actually a quick read. A book called One Day Everyone Will Have Always Been Against This by Omar El Akkad. It won the National Book Award. It's about Palestine, Palestinians, Gaza, what's happening there, and how largely the Western world has ignored it, downplayed it, kind of pretends it's not happening, and about how, some of which I know, some of which was new to me, but also about how the West sort of asserts this moral high ground, but doesn't really have it. And there's a lot of things he talks about where, you know, if we drop a bomb on somebody, we call them a terrorist without any evidence. The evidence is we dropped the bomb on them.
1: Right.
2: Yeah. So it's really like, I don't want to say it's depressing. It's like, a morality check for me. And I thought it was really good. The title is based on a tweet that he put out. One day when it's safe, when there's no personal downside to calling a thing what it is, when it's too late to hold anyone accountable, everyone will have always been against this.
1: Right. Reminds me a little bit of the Me Too movement where, there's so many people who are like, oh yeah, that is really bad. And I think you were right there and said nothing.
2: Right. Which, I mean, not to get off topic, but you know, that changed. We've talked about the Overton window before.
1: Would you like to tell our listeners about the Overton window?
2: I would like to tell listeners about the Overton window. The Overton window is a sort of psychological or intellectual concept about what the public sees as kind of acceptable.
1: Who is Overton anyway?
2: I assume he was an economist. Maybe not.
1: Anyway.
2: I can look it up. But so my favorite example is gay marriage. It went from being sort of outside the Overton window of what is possible and quickly and in our lifetime moved into the middle of it. And it is acceptable. And, you know, everybody's like, yeah, of course.
1: Right.
2: So that's, I think the Me Too movement did some of that, where what is categorized and seen as sexual assault, sexual harassment, it changed. The Overton window shifted. And I think we're probably in the middle of that right now with Palestine and Gaza and Israel.
1: Yeah.
2: And I think books like this are changing, moving the window.
1: Mm-hmm. Well, it does seem like things that felt like you couldn't even raise the question before because mm-hmm. you didn't know how it would be heard are being asked all the time.
2: Mm-hmm. Yes. Yes. Yeah. And that's the whole, like, one day everyone will have always been against this.
1: Yeah.
2: In hindsight, I think our perception about this will be very different. It's a great book. It's really well written. And it's a good book because it's kind of forcing me to confront my role in this sort of, in this moral stance that we have in the U.S. I'm always, you know, I fly the flag. I am a patriot, but like, lately, I haven't felt very patriotic. I've been very concerned. I guess being patriotic maybe isn't the right word, but my concern for what our government does, and that's been true for a long time, like with Obama, he would send drone strikes and stuff. It's not like a strictly political party thing, but what we do in other countries is at best bad and often horrific.
1: Yeah. Yep. And all those unintended consequences. That's one of the things I really enjoy. I don't know if that's the right word, but the kind of full circle nature of stuff that happens. You know, you and I both listen to this podcast, Empire, but you hear things like these kind of little things that happen, stupid mistakes, poor choices 40 years ago that bear fruit in terrible ways.
2: The U.S. supported the Taliban.
1: Right, right.
2: Before, when the Soviet Union was in Afghanistan, we gave them arms.
1: Yes.
2: We radicalized them. Oh, hey, wait.
1: Yeah.
2: And that's just one. Be careful what you wish for.
1: Well, yeah. Yeah, this idea that we're like geopolitical geniuses. We're not. We're just not.
2: Yeah. So anyway, it's a good book. And any book that causes me to think about my role in this world and like how I contribute for good or ill, I think is a good thing.
1: You sent me the beige book and I saw the inflation reports came out and they were a little bit higher than expected. You know, Katrina and I both worked at the Federal Reserve, so we both have an interest in economics and we come at it from slightly different angles. I worked in banking supervision. She worked in the research department. So I'm generally more interested in the banking industry and she's generally more interested in the numbers.
2: So diesel prices was a big topic of the beige book. So the beige book is a compilation of anecdotal conversations and surveys from all 12 Federal Reserve banks. So it's not very much hard numbers. It's they talk to people like auto dealers and retail. Mm-hmm. And I know in our district, we talked to people like Walmart, UPS, and FedEx.
1: Yeah. One of the areas I supervised did some of the beige book data gathering stuff.
2: Yeah. And so they were, you know, asked these sort of open-ended or sometimes, you know, is the economy looking better, worse? What are your concerns? And they compile all of this. It's very secret. You don't know who said what, but you do know which bank, like each bank produces its own reports because there are regional differences across the country. So that's one thing that's kind of helpful is anything.
1: It is a vibes-based report, really.
2: It is. Yeah. And it's forward looking because you're asking people to sort of speculate both in the present and for the future, how things are looking. Almost all of our data comes pretty late. Most of the government data has at least a 1 month lag. So, you know, the economists and the presidents of the Federal Reserve, they are trying to make decisions as close to real time as possible. I mean, there was always this thing about how they're doing their work by looking in the rearview mirror. So one thing that came out of it was diesel prices was a huge topic of conversation. It was mentioned 2 times in the last report and 21 times in this report.
1: Wow.
2: So a lot of people are really feeling stress about diesel prices and tariffs and fuel surcharges being like a big factor in all across the supply chains. So I think, yes, I know the inflation report came a little hot yesterday. I think we're not done with that.
1: Yeah. And that does not surprise me because...
2: Oh, no. Look around.
1: Yeah. And that's where I do think the vibes-based thing, like nobody's... And this was true when Biden was president. And he's like, look, economy's good. And everybody was like, no, it's not. What planet are you on?
2: Right. And inflation is now exceeding wage growth. So that means people are losing...
1: You're losing purchasing power. Yeah.
2: Right.
1: Well, and I watch the housing market because I, every now and then I rent in St. Louis to go visit my kids and have this, as you know, I rent a garage.
2: Yeah, that is what it is.
1: It is what it is. Actually, it's not even quite a garage. But sometimes I think, well, maybe I should buy a teeny, teeny, teeny, tiny house. And things are just sitting on the market, just sitting. Prices are going down. And St. Louis is a well-priced housing market.
2: Yeah. I saw this may be like the highest gap between buyers and sellers, like 15 years.
1: Yeah.
2: Basically since the recovery of the great financial crisis. So.
1: It's going to be a tough, I think, couple of years.
2: Because... I agree. Right. There's no easy, I don't see. Maybe there is an easy, simple solution to this, but I don't see it. I don't see Iran folding anytime soon. They continue to attack various places that might, you know, prevent or might allow the U.S. to export more oil.
1: Well, the U.S. has no idea how to, I mean, even if they sailed away, I don't think anything improves. I think they effectively have sailed away. And
2: I agree, but... You still have to repair all this stuff. And I think no one wants to put money into repairing or doing this as long as there's that likelihood that there will be some sort of military action destroying what you might have repaired.
1: And now the government debt crisis, which has been underway for a long time, is finally starting
2: It's a slow moving. What is this saying? I think it's about bankruptcy.
1: Oh, yeah. It was slow and then it happened all at once.
2: Yeah, exactly. Good times.
1: Yeah, good times.
2: But we're okay, and actually, we're fine.
1: Yeah, I know. I mean, we are fortunate to live in the United States.
2: That is correct. Yes.
1: Well, we should probably listen to some more change songs, because for sure, change is going to come, which is what Sam Cooke is about to tell us.
2: Oh, I love that.
1: And actually, it's interesting. So the next series of songs are pretty much all oldies but goodies. So... make of that what you will. More talk about change in the past than there is right now. Whatever. Here we go.
2: Yeah.

0: All right. Well, in good woo-woo fashion, we'd like to continue our show by highlighting the What's Up With Us part that covers community events. So I'm going to start this one with movies. We almost always do movies. At the Vogue, we have Whale Fall and Sense and Sensibility. I always love Sense and Sensibility.
1: I love Jane Austen. And apparently they're doing it, they're trying to be realistic to the time, so they're dirty and poor.
0: Fun.
1: Yeah, I don't know. I'm going to see it, but we'll see. I don't know.
0: I think the big news is the Garden Theater has the Frankfurt Film Festival. So that's a whole bunch of movies that they show. Let me just list a few of these. It starts today at 12 noon. So that's like, get in your car and head out. There's a movie called Fjord. It's an immigrant Romanian family living in Norway, subject to an investigation and facing the scrutiny of the local justice system. This one sounds fun. The Last Viking. It's an 8 o'clock show tonight, which kind of suggests to me it's probably one of the picks. A bank robber released from jail must unlock his traumatized brother's memory to recover stolen loot.
1: Ooh, that sounds fun.
0: It does. Oh, I've heard this about this one. So Friday at 12 noon, it was just an accident. It is
1: the title Iranian, itself is a good one.
0: And it was nominated for the best international feature in the Academy Awards and a straight up nominee for best motion picture at the Golden Globes.
1: What's so it about?
0: An unassuming mechanic is reminded of his time in an Iranian prison when he encounters a man he suspects to be his sadistic jailhouse captor. Panicked, he rounds up a few of his fellow ex-prisoners to confirm the man's identity. That sounds really good.
1: Yeah.
0: I also saw they have Train Dreams. I have seen this.
1: Oh, that is so good. And actually, for anybody who lives around here, just the scenes of the, because it starts with the virgin forests of the Pacific Northwest, and you can imagine what it was like here. And then the process of removing those forests.
0: Yeah. Yeah. I mean, it's a beautiful film. It's sort of a deeply, it's weird. It's like emotional, but not.
1: Doesn't wear its heart on its sleeve.
0: Yeah. Yeah. You really get a sense of the place, a sense of his life, but he lives a very interior life.
1: Mm-hmm. It's a beautiful movie.
0: Okay, what else? The Baltimoreans, for the name alone. I love that. Another one, let's see. Mustache. Follow Ilias, a 13-year-old boy who navigates the social hierarchy of his new school in California with a mustache his parents won't let him shave. Interesting. So that's Saturday night. And then there are shows on Sunday as well. The last one is called The Last Picture Shows. And it's a journey into the American West on a search for traces of what was once the center of small town life, the movie theater. So it sounds really heartfelt and interesting. So
1: yeah, I looked at those. So there's a whole bunch I want to see. And of course, at the Garden, as at the Vogue, fresh real popcorn, so what's not to love?
0: Yeah, so that I thought that looks really fun. The Cherry Bowl is closed for the season now, so
1: it makes sense. It's kind of chilly. They had a great run.
0: They did. I love that they did the trunk and treat for their last thing. Yeah, it was good. In music, there is Chief Jam open mic hosted by BJ Reffitt on October 16th at Northern Natural Cider House and Winery, and that's in Calama. On the 17th, that's Saturday, the Metropolitan Opera, they have those live experiences that they offer now. It's at the Ramsdell at 1 o'clock. And so if you want to find out more about that, you go to ramsdelltheater.org. We continue with art. There is a thread runs through it, an art exhibition. That is October 6th, so it's already in the past, and I went to the opening, and that runs till the end of the month. It's a juried art exhibition. It was really good. And then a couple things about Halloween coming up. The first one is Friday night, tomorrow, October 16th, from 6 p.m. to midnight, the Midnight Library is back at the Manistee Main Library. So they open the doors to their 121-year-old Carnegie Building. It's after hours for adults only. And so there's haunted painting, Victorian oddities, a scavenger hunt, and horror movie trivia. Fred, this one's for you. Plus spooky snacks and drinks. So registration is required. So check the website and sign up. And then finally, I want to remind you that the Arcadia History Museum has their trunk or treat actually on Halloween. So you'll see more about that. We'll talk more about that, but I want to get you to put that on your calendar.
1: That's right. They're going to close Lake Street and have actual walking down the street.
0: Which is lovely.
1: Yeah, it is. And Arcadia is a pretty town. They'll have, you know, the trees will be turning and leaves, and it'll be gorgeous. So,
0: and there's going to be a little tour, and there's spooky stuff in the window. So
1: spooky.
0: The vibes.
1: Yeah. For community events, the annual Bridges Church Marketplace Craft Show and Luncheon is happening on Saturday, October 17th from 9 a.m. to 2:30 p.m. at Bridges Church in Manistee. So you can, you know, check out local crafter stuff. On October 23rd to the 24th, so that's next weekend, but it's kind of a big deal. The Great Lakes Environmental Festival is happening in Manistee, and it's 2 days, 10 a.m. to 4 p.m. It is free. Presentations examining the environmental threats from microplastics, contagious diseases from ticks. Found a tick today on my dog. Impacts from data centers and wildfires. So it's going to be results from research, lots of good information, all happening at the West Shore Community College. We do like to have township agendas and meetings. I gave you the Arcadia Township agenda last week. I'll do a follow-up at the meeting. They talked about a lot of stuff. The condo program appears to be on hold. Short-term rentals, they've got all their applications in and they're working on that. I did ask about the water quality testing, since I know there's water quality testing in Frankfort and some other areas. And I know that because there have been occasional, water quality issues and they've had to close the beach. So I asked about Arcadia, and, they have had water quality testing at the beach, both in the lake and at Lake Michigan, and the tests have been all good. So that's why we haven't heard about it.
0: No news is good news.
1: No news is good news, as it turns out. But it's good to know they test too. And there'll probably be a little bit more of an effort to publicize the fact of those tests and the results in the future. There is a lot of hubbub about a millage for a couple of the townships south of Arcadia and to the east of Arcadia, you know, around Manistee. So there are some public sessions coming up to talk about this Manistee Regional Fire Initiative. And on Friday from 11 to 1, this time has been shifting a little bit. So I would suggest keeping an eye on things, because this time was different 2 days ago. The Near and Far Friends are hosting the Fire Chiefs of Manistee and Onekama for an open mic. I don't think it's actually open mic, but they're going to host a discussion. And I think they're having both people in favor and people who are opposed to this millage request. So it should be a really interesting conversation about the request for the millage increase and what that means and what they get. I have found the conversation, honestly, because I'm not living there, I've come in late, and I found it interesting, but also a little bit hard to figure out what's happening. So I was hoping to attend some of that myself, and I will report back next week with what I find out. On Monday, October 19th, from 6 to 7:30, there will also be a community engagement session, and that will be at the Onekama Township Hall. All of these will be at the Onekama Township Hall, which is on Main Street in in Onekama.
0: And just to be clear, they're both about this fire initiative.
1: Yes, yes. Which I know it's more than Onekama, so I'm sure anybody who's in one of those areas that will be voting on this could attend and learn a lot about what this is covering. Okay. Should I play another song and then we come back and talk a little bit more? I think that's what we should do.
0: Sounds good.
1: All right. We're going to hear from Fleetwood Mac, Landslide.

0: Okay, welcome back. Our final section of the show is called What's Growing On. It's kind of what's up with us with more wedding. Anyway, we talk about what's growing in the Manistee and Benzie area. So we start with farmers markets. Boy, this is really winding down. Frankfort Farmers Market goes till the end of October. It does go indoors after that until from November through April. So, you know, there's some. And of course, farm stands are just bursting with apples and pumpkins and the fall fruits and vegetables, mostly squash. Hunting?
1: I love squash, by the way. Let me give you a quick squash recipe. Acorn squash. I know. Stop it. Get yourself one of those tubes of sausage. I like the spicy stuff. Get yourself celery. Fry those up together. While you're doing that, take an acorn squash, have it, put it in the oven, you know, open side down and cook. And then when you've fried up your celery and your sausage and they're all done, then take your squash out of the oven, fill your squash cups, put it back in the oven until it's all warm together, and then serve it. And it is a delicious, complete meal.
0: All right. Does it have butter?
1: Yes, of course. Well, it has okay. sausage fat. So like it's like butter, but better.
0: Okay.
1: You could add butter if you want.
0: Anyway, thank you for that.
1: You're welcome.
0: Also, hunting season is kind of in full swing. Archery season for deer is happening right now. And there's also coyote season starts today. And for deer, I was just looking at this. There is actually something called the Independence Hunt. Starts today, just closes the 15th, and that's open to hunters with qualifying disabilities. Yeah. So that the big news
1: love it.
0: Is coyote season starts today.
1: Neat.
0: So that's really, I think, most of what we're, you know, dealing with in terms of what's being harvested.
1: You know, we have to get to fish too. We have not thought about fish at all.
0: We do need to add that. Okay.
1: And I did look up woodcock and rabbits and hares. Rabbits and hares basically are the same thing. One's bigger than the other. I mean, from my perspective.
0: I wondered about that.
1: Yeah.
0: I told you we stopped at this homestead sort of farm / park public facility from around the late 1800s to early 1900s. It's sort of an outdoor museum.
1: Mm-hmm.
0: And they had the biggest rabbits literally I have ever seen.
1: So those were probably hares.
0: Were so great.
1: Did you eat any?
0: No way. They're so cute.
1: Who cares? Woodcocks are like birds, like robins, but longer bills and

0: Why there a special season for them, I don't know.
1: I did notice you can hunt Gallinule, and on the eBird alert of what's rare and at Arcadia Marsh, Gallinule.
0: What is Gallinule?
1: I don't know. Why are you asking that? I guess because I said something.
0: Right, stop.
1: Oh my gosh. It's a chicken-like marsh bird. Crazy looking. It's black with a little bit of white on it. Basically green legs and a bright orange beak.
0: Well, it should be easy to find then.
1: Yeah. So
0: chicken-like,
1: cool.
0: like nice big.
1: Yeah, it looks like a chicken. You know how chickens look.
0: Oh, well, that seems like a good one to shoot. Like the little ones, the little
1: tastes
0: robin.
1: Like chicken.
0: There you go. Well, thank you for joining us on. I am Christina, and
1: this is Katrina.
0: We are the Twisters, and our conversation is part of the What's Up With Us morning show program. We're the Thursday segment, and we are on your very local low power radio station, WW 100.1 FM, Frankfort, Alberta. I want to thank Tom Dunn for joining us this morning to talk about the Feeding America program. He gave us lots of information, and for me, I have to always think about my own assumptions about what poverty and hunger looks like with my neighbors, because it's something I have assumptions about, and they are mostly not correct. I also, you know, we do a neighbor thanks, and I want to thank our neighbor and brother, Fred Steerholtz. It's really hard to thank him. He's our brother. Mostly we like to beat up on him, and we would never do this in person, but he really is a good egg. He's generous and quietly helping others where he sees a need. So we are compelled to shout him out. Hopefully he's not listening. So right. we get we credit.
1: Inflate his ego or anything.
0: Right. He doesn't need that. It's fine. So we get personal credit for thanking him, but we don't actually, he will never know. It almost feels like a win-win. I don't know. All right. Next up for you all is Toonsmiths and Troubadours, a great show. So please stay with us on WW. That is all from your Twisters for this week.
1: Adios.
0: Ciao.

and it's alright. I got the hang of it, right? Till you start moving too fast. Look up and you're about to crash. Why doesn't love ever last?

Good morning, Bentley County. This is Molly Wynn, and you're listening to Toonsmiths and Troubadours. This is a Thursday afternoon show from 11 to 1 p.m., and I often alternate with Sue Osland. She'll be on next week, but today's program is it's pretty basic. It's the pumpkin spice latte of playlists, which I hate. I hate pumpkin spice lattes. No, I put together a program of songs today about fall. I was driving around Benzie County yesterday and basking in the overcast skies and the beautiful changing colors. And it felt like, okay, we are in fall. We are not just in that post-summer fall. We are in the thick of fall right now. And soon, we'll be moving out of it. So I want to really celebrate it with some of the music today. The song we just listened to was called This Is What Autumn Feels Like, and it's by an artist called Jake. He if you look him up, he spells it J-V-K-E. And he's a guy who kind of went viral on TikTok a few years ago, composing music and playing for past people who had inspired him and getting their reactions to his compositions. And he makes gorgeous, gorgeous music. He has a very, very popular song called Golden Hour, which is used a lot. He has a song too that's called This Is What Falling in Love Feels Like, and it does. So he writes these really interesting compositions about feelings and evokes it through his musical composition. So that was This Is What Autumn Feels Like. Next up, we're going to listen to one of my very favorites in the world, Sally Rogers, Fall Is Here, followed by a jazz version of Autumn Leaves from Sienna Spiro. And after that will be Autumn Town Leaves by Iron and Wine and Envy the Leaves by Madison Beer.

That was October Road by the infamous James Taylor. And before that, we had Envy Leaves by Madison Beer, which I just felt was so haunting and beautiful. Today's program, if you're listening in or just joining in, is kind of the pumpkin spice latte of programs. It is all dedicated to fall. So we had a set of songs that kind of celebrate the leaves and how fall feels and that it's here. And next up, we're going to listen to two more songs before we dive into some local events. Cinnamon Girl by Lana Del Rey and Apple Pie by Lizzie McAlpine.

Sorry about that little hiccup in the middle. That was Apple Pie by Lizzie McAlpine. And before that, we had Cinnamon Girl. And we're going to head towards fall stormy weather, but I do want to chat a little bit about things going on in the area right now. So, first of all, weather. It is roughly 53 degrees today. We're looking at probable rain this afternoon, and same for tomorrow. So about the same temperature, about the same rain capacity, maybe a little windier tomorrow. And then the weekend and into early next week, we'll be seeing more partly cloudy weather, and things might be warming up a little bit too. On Monday, October 19th at 6 p.m., there will be a virtual conversation with Christy McGillivray, co-chair of Michiganders from Money Out of Politics, which is proposal number two on your November ballot. Proposal two is a statewide ballot measure that would significantly expand state campaign finance laws, and that is happening through WooWoo. And there will also be election coverage on WooWoo. The next one coming up is 9 a.m. Saturday morning, October 17th, so in a couple days here. They'll have state legislative candidate interviews with John Roth and Mitch Diston. Just to keep in mind, the election is coming up in a couple of weeks here. You have four more days to register online to vote. Or register to vote online. After October 19th, you'll need to register in person at your local clerk's office. And on the 20th is the last day to drop off your ballot in the mail. After October 20th, it's best to return your ballot in person. October 24th is the first day of statewide in-person early voting. November 1st is the last day of statewide in-person early voting. November 2nd is the deadline to vote in person with an absentee ballot at your local clerk's office. And November 3rd is Election Day. Polls are open from 7 a.m. until 8 p.m. The Arcadia Historical Museum is open again on Thursdays and Saturdays from 1 to 4. I recently heard somebody talking about it and said that it was absolutely wonderful and exquisite. The building itself, the house is gorgeous from the outside. I have not been inside myself, but has exhibits about many of the businesses in Arcadia, the music of the area, education in Arcadia, and the ways people lived in the early days in the area. So this is just kind of an exciting thing. Arcadia is such a beautiful, beautiful little town, and to have this historical museum back open is really exciting. So if you need something to do this weekend, Saturday, 1 to 4, or today, the Oliver Art Center is having the Basso Brass Concert this weekend. So Basso is the Benzie Area Symphony Orchestra. And they're having a brass quintet do a concert of classical music and tunes from the past presented in an energetic and fun way. Friday, October 16th at 7 p.m. Doors will open at 6:30. Reservations are recommended, and you can do that at the Oliver Art website, oliverart.com. I'm guessing it's going to be a pretty packed house, and the musicians are absolutely extraordinary. So if you want to hear some fun brass music, check out oliverart.com. They're also having an exhibition right now at the Oliver Art Center called Boo, and that goes until the end of the month, which depicts artwork, original artwork about the Halloween spirit. And there is also an awesome exhibit by local photographer Steve Lovelace called Atmospheres. Steve, his photography is exceptional, and he captures the atmospheres of Northern Michigan in ways that you don't see a lot of people doing it. He's extraordinary. So it's worth seeing at the Oliver Art Center. They also have a couple
not exhibitions, craft days and workshops for families and kids. The next one coming up is October 24th. It is for kids and families. It's a drop-in day of crafting, and that happens from 10:30 to noon. No registration is necessary. You can just pop in, but parent supervision is required. So parents, you have to stay. And then this is a fun one to kind of put on your calendars looking ahead. November 8th, Anne Loveless is going to do a kids workshop at the Oliver Art Center for ages 7 to 12. Registration is required. So you want to do that on the Oliver Art Center website. So lots of fun things to do at the Oliver Art Center right now. Coming up soon, there is going to be a family farm day at Laughing Linden Farm with the Benzie Conservation District. This is happening October 25th from 11 a.m. to 1 p.m. and registration is required. You can sign up and learn more about the event at benziecd.org/events. They'll have donuts, cider, kids activities, guided tours, talk about small-scale homesteading. So lots of really interesting things to check out there if you want to get out and enjoy the fall weather on a farm. Who doesn't? Today at the Darcy Library this afternoon from 4:30 to 5:45 is the Minecraft Guild. And then tomorrow from 1 to 3 p.m. is the Needles and Hooks. Needles and Hooks is where you can bring any sewing, knitting-related projects to work on in fellowship with other crafters, or to ask questions if you are stuck on something or want to learn some sort of new technique or skill in terms of sewing, crafting, crocheting, that kind of thing. So I think we will jump back into some music right now, and in a little bit we'll talk about the Great Garden Theater Frankfurt Film Fest that's happening, kicking off today. But let's listen to some more fall music. So one of my favorite things about fall is the moody weather. So we're going to jump into a couple songs that relate to that. We've got Great Big Storm by Nate Roos. It's going to feel a little different than the music we've played a lot so far. Nate Roos is the former singer, lead man of Fun and The Format, one of my favorite bands while I was in college, and lots of energy. And then after that, we've got Let It Rain by Tracy Chapman, Shelter from the Storm by Bob Dylan, and Come Rain or Come Shine with Ray Charles.

'Twas in another lifetime, one of toil and blood, when blackness was a virtue, the road was full of mud. I came in from the wilderness, a creature void of form. Come in, she said, I'll give you shelter from the storm. And if I pass this way again, you can rest assured I'll always

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Everything up to that point had been left unresolved. 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

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I'm living in a foreign country, but I'm bound to cross the line. Beauty walks a razor's edge, someday I'll make it mine. If I could

That was Come Rain or Come Shine by Ray Charles. Before that, we had Shelter from the Storm, Bob Dylan, Let It Rain by Tracy Chapman, and we started that set about stormy weather with Nate Ruess's Great Big Storm. We are going to keep listening, but just want to talk a little bit here about the Frankfurt Film Festival happening, starting today, going through Sunday. There's a lot of information. I guess I should have thought about how I want to start about this. So you can go to thegardentheater.org/FFF for the 2026 Frankfurt Film Festival. Starts today. There is a whole lineup starting today. In about 3 minutes, the first show is happening, A Private Life. And then throughout the day, there are different movies, all sponsored by different local businesses. And some of them do have panels afterwards with the directors or cinematographers. They have a variety of different types of movies, too, some with subtitles, some drama, thriller, comedy, dark comedy, romance, period dramas. So there is really something for everyone out there. And again, this goes through Sunday. So if you go to gardentheater.org/FFF, you can see the full lineup, times, length of movie, who's in the movie, and purchase your tickets on the website, or you can try to come to the theater, but there may be some shows that are already sold out or would have a line. So I'd say if you're wanting to see something and tickets are still available, I'd get your ticket online and have it secured. The other neat thing about the way they've got this organized is if you go to the website and you look through the movies that they're showing, you may not know about one, but it talks about what awards they're up for, what they've won already too. So it is, I mean, I truly, it's worth scanning, even if you just see one. If you can try to see them all, good for you. Wish I had your schedule in life. but yes, check out the Frankfurt Film Festival because there are some really, really fascinating movies. One I'm really looking forward to seeing is The Cookie Queens. This is on Sunday afternoon. It's one of the last ones, I think. Oh, not the last one, but it's about a Girl Scout cookie season and four tenacious girls striving to be the top sellers, the Cookie Queens. And they are navigating an $800 million business in which innocence and ambition collide. So that one looks really cute. There's also a big popular one to see, Mustache, and that will also have a conversation afterwards with the director and cinematographer. That's on Saturday. So yeah, check out the film festival. It's just a nice thing to do with these slower fall days. And with that said, you are listening to WUWULPFM 100.1 Frankfurt, Alberta. If you just tuned in recently or you are listening for this next hour ahead of us, my name is Molly Wynn. You're listening to Tunesmiths and Troubadours. This is a show for singers and songwriters. And I alternate Thursdays with the imitable Sue Ozelin. She'll be on next week with what I am sure is going to be a much better program than mine. She always comes up with good themes. Today we are listening to songs that evoke the feeling of fall. We just listened to more of the stormy weather types of songs. And the next set of songs are going to be dedicated to the moon. So we've got Harvest Moon by Neil Young, Silver Moon by Rue Paines, La Lune by Billy Martin, The Moon Will Sing by the Crane Wives, and we'll end it with Moon Song by Phoebe Bridgers.

one of my very, very favorite songs and artists, Moon Song by Phoebe Bridgers. That whole album, Punisher, is like, if I need music and I can't make a decision, I will go to Phoebe Bridgers. I will go to that album specifically. I love her so much. Before that was The Moon Will Sing by the Crane Wives. Also such a good, good group from their album Coyote Stories. Up next, we are going to just keep listening because I've got so much music. And, you know, there are some programs I feel like where people really like to chat and talk about the area. And I just love to share the music that I love with whoever is listening. So if you need a chattier person, I might not be it. But you can definitely find a wide array of music with me if you listen. And so with that said, we're going to just keep listening. We've got October Skies next with Mumford & Sons, Gale Song by the Lumineers, and Stormfront by Billy Joel.

We've just got about 10 minutes left, 9 minutes left in this fall program. Thank you guys so much for listening today. Being able to play music that I love on Woo Woo is just a fun thing. And so I really appreciate y'all listening along with me. And hopefully there's something on today's playlist that stuck with you or made you feel a little more fall, autumn-y, and helping you embrace this season. We're going to finish out with leading towards the spooky season with a couple songs here. We have If We Were Vampires by No Con and Must Have Been a Ghost by Proxima Parada.

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On a cold and gray Chicago morning, another little baby child is born in the ghetto.

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0: Hello, boys and girls. This is your old pal, Stinky Whistleseats. And this is a song about a whale.
1: No, this is a song about being happy.
0: That's right. It's the Happy, Happy, Joy, Joy song.
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I got starlight, I got sweet dreams.

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1: Wheat, can sure smell sweet when the wind comes right behind the rain. Oklahoma every night, my honey lamb and I.
0: All right, Oklahoma returns from the dead just in time to win that Golden Stetson and the Red River rivalry. And the Texas non-believers sing their anti-Sarkeesian Manning chorus. Maybe a running game would help Texas, but we'll get to that later. Hello, listeners. Welcome to the Gridiron Geezers Football Talk Show. Thank you for joining us today. We're going to have a good show for you. I'm your host, David Ulrich. I'm here today with Matt Bullrush, Paul Bam Bam Danes, and Ames the Big Easy Gilmore joins us.
2: The Shadow.
0: All right, guys. Everybody ready to go?
2: Yes, sir.
0: We're making an adjustment on the headphones here. We will not have Special K with us today. After she swore fealty to Paul's Browns and they lost to the Jets of all teams, she's just too embarrassed to be on the show this week. So,
2: how do you spell fealty?
0: I had to look it up. It's F-E-A-L-T-Y. I had to make sure that it was the right word, too. You know, I didn't want to have it be like, something bad anyway. Hey, so let's get into the cerebral part of the show with our individuals' expressions of football genius. I'll start off with reviewing some of the big surprises, or were they surprises, from college football last week, and then we'll take a look at the SEC and Big Ten scheduling gauntlets. All right, fellas. First game last week, Oklahoma 27. Number one, Texas 24. Guys, how in the world does the team with the worst offense in the SEC get 27 points on Texas? Well, it helps when your offense, Texas offense and special teams help you out. Oklahoma gets a TD off a block punt. Oklahoma gets a TD off an interception of Arch Manning. And Texas has no running game to help out. And I think it's time we start to face it. Arch is a good quarterback, but he's average. He ranks right dead middle of the 138 quarterbacks on the QBR rating. That being the rating, not just passing, but the rating that shows how much a quarterback contributes to the overall offensive efficiency and production. Now, just to stress how important that is, this is some really cool nerdy statistics here. Of the top seven ranked teams in the polls this week, six of their quarterbacks are in the top seven of the total of the QBR in the country. Number one QBR in the country is Darian Minsaw from number three Miami. Number two is Gunnar Stockton from number one Georgia. Number three in the country with QBR rating is Keelon Russell with number seven Alabama. Number four, C.J. Carr. Number two, Notre Dame. Number six is Josh Hoover from number five, IU. And number seven in the nation, total QBR rating, is Julian Sand from the number four Ohio State Buckeyes. That's pretty amazing, really, when you see just how important your quarterback is to your overall team. And I said Arch is somewhere right in the middle of the 138 teams in their quarterbacks. Next game, South Carolina 38, Florida 19. Florida just doesn't have enough running game to dominate the time of possession. And that's bad for Florida because every minute that their offense is not on the field, they're exposing their pass defense to the other team. The last three opponents, Ole Miss, Missouri, and South Carolina, they score more points per minute of possession and more points per number of plays than Florida does. So for Florida to win, they have to keep their pass defense off the field or else every opponent's going to outscore them. And we mentioned 2 weeks ago that the SEC teams have noted this, and they sure have. So splitting a time of possession if you're Florida is a losing proposition. Kentucky 35, LSU 34. LSU is number one in the SEC in both offense and defense. Isn't that amazing? Mm. And they've got two losses in the conference already. But the great equalizers in this game, LSU, 7 penalties, and some of them, and most of them, at inopportune times. 2 turnovers and only 3 tackles for loss. On the other hand, UK, only 2 penalties, 0 turnovers, 8 tackles for loss, and a punt return for a touchdown. That usually will do it. UCLA 17, Oregon 15. Oregon, 7 turnovers, guys. 7. 5 fumbles they lost, 2 interceptions. Well, you know,
2: just do it.
0: That's going to, when you do that, you only get the ball for 20 minutes of possession. And you just can't leave your defense out there for 40 minutes and expect to hold them up. It'll be interesting to see UCLA going forward. Their quarterback is out indefinitely. See if they can capitalize on that. Now, here's one that I think some people thought may have been a surprise. Indiana 20, Nebraska 17. Nebraska was at home. They're feeling like they're back. They want to end the nation's longest winning streak at home, and they played great. Actually, this is kind of surprising to me, even though I was touting them 2 weeks ago. They are number 12 in the ESPN Power Index. They are rated higher than Tennessee, Brigham Young, Ole Miss, Missouri, Houston, USC, and Northwestern. All of those teams are ranked in the top 25. And Nebraska is not. So I think that it wasn't necessarily IU playing bad, although it didn't do great. But as you know, as the old saying, good teams find a way to win on their off days, and that's what they did. In the fourth quarter, they came from behind, had just 2 big plays, a 75-yard touchdown pass and a 44-yard touchdown pass that came on a 4th and 1. So those are the surprises, or the I think most people would think were surprise games from last week. You guys have any take on any of those?
2: I do a statistical one. I wonder what the correlation is between. This is how like gray matter loaded we are. Just this question, it's incredible. So the QBR ranking of a quarterback must correlate with the offensive line ranking. And the running game ranking. Kind of be interesting to see what that's like.
0: Yeah, it would be. I know one of the factors are like it takes into it the running. It takes it into it third down conversions through pass or
2: The QBR
0: running.
2: Itself does.
0: Yeah, the QBR. Gotcha. Yeah, the QBR is just strictly a QBR rating.
2: Yeah, includes.
0: To the individual.
2: Okay.
0: Yeah.
2: Yeah.
0: But it is really an interesting rating, because if you compare that to just the passer rating,
2: right,
0: they can be very, very different. Very different.
3: You thought you had your next Claude query all ready to go.
2: I was going
3: to
2: beat it. I was going to beat my buddy Chat.
0: Yeah.
3: I had it ready to go. That's right. You're not. I'm a Claude. You're.
2: I'm a Chat GPT. Chat, I call him Chat now. We're buds.
0: Yeah. Okay. So, the next thing that I wanted to talk about was the gauntlet coming up of the SEC and the Big Ten, because, you know, we just got through last week was the first time that we had a pretty good week with some pretty good games. This week is going to have a bunch of big games. But this is interesting, looking at what they have to go for. So in the SEC right now, guys, 9 teams are ranked in the top 25. That's amazing.
2: Wow.
0: 9 teams have either 0 or 1 conference loss. 9 teams still. This thing is tight. And LSU has 2 losses, but they're ranked. Oklahoma only has 1 loss, but they're not ranked. So here's an interesting thing. The number of conference games left against SEC-ranked teams, Alabama, Georgia, and Mississippi State only have 2 more games against SEC-ranked opponents. Hmm. Ole Miss, Tennessee, and Kentucky have 3 games left against ranked SEC opponents. The guys that got the hardest road left, LSU, Texas, and Missouri, have 4 games against ranked opponents in the SEC. And you got to look at some of these games. Like Texas, they got to play Ole Miss at home, Mississippi State, which I'm not sure if that how that is, but they got to go to Missouri and to LSU. That's what Texas has left on theirs. Mm-hmm. Missouri has Ole Miss away, Texas at home, Georgia away, and Kentucky. Let's see, LSU, they got Mississippi State at home. They got to go to, then they got Bama at home and Texas at home, and then at Tennessee. But having Bama and Texas at home is going to be, you know, something else. But, I mean, when you look at this, Bama, who just lost to Georgia, I was going to say robbed, but that would be maybe inappropriate. They've just got Tennessee left and LSU left, but they're both away. They play Tennessee this Saturday. So what do you think? I mean, this thing is still wide open for the SEC as far as who plays in the championship game, the conference championship game, and who makes it into the playoffs, because I mean, they're counting on getting four teams at least.
2: Yeah. Well, you think you talk about Manning and that schedule he's got coming up, and you talk about him being average now. He does have a chance. I'm a rooter for him. I think he's still going to develop. He's young. We have high expectations of him. But, boy, if he runs that gauntlet and he does well, that's going to change the story on him. Or it could bury him to below average.
0: Yeah. Or, you know, if they could get a better running game, because they really haven't done that well, and Arch plays just, you know, doesn't hurt him.
2: Right.
0: Their defense is tough.
2: Yeah.
0: I mean, I would say they and Notre Dame are the two best defensive teams. And so, and the defense has carried them.
2: Right.
0: Definitely carried them against Tennessee.
2: Right.
0: What was that, last week or 2 weeks ago? I can't remember. But
3: David, tell us a little bit about, I think, one of your six schools that you attended, Kentucky, 5-1 Kentucky. Something tells me you know more about Kentucky than the rest of us. I'm looking at their schedule. They've scored a lot of points. Just beat LSU 35-34, South Carolina 35-33.
2: Wow.
3: They score a lot of points, give up a lot of points. Got crushed by Alabama. Are they for real at 5-1? Do you think? Have you seen them play?
0: Well, yeah, I have. I've seen them play a couple times. You know, they hung in with Alabama until the second half. And then Bama was just too much for them. Nothing to be ashamed of there. And let me think, South Carolina. Yeah, to answer your question, I think they are real. I don't think they're a college football playoff team. And I don't think they're going to make it to the SEC conference game. But they're a good solid team. I did look at their schedule.
3: Yeah, I've got it in front of me right now.
0: Yeah, they've got four ranked teams left to go, three in the SEC. This is not good news. They got to go to Tennessee. They got to go to Missouri. They got to go to Oklahoma. But they also have to play Florida. And Florida, you know, who knows? But, they'll go to a bowl game.
3: You say they're not a playoff team until next year. Because hot off the press, there's these college football is about ready to sign a deal for 24.
0: Oh, that's right. I read that this morning.
3: It's in the press today. So
0: I read that this morning.
3: Going from, what is it right now?
0: 12.
3: 12.
2: Yeah. So the schedule is going to be
3: 24.
2: Impacted for sure.
0: Oh, yeah. They got so much to work out. Oh. Not only the conference games may go away, who knows, but with 24 teams, that's 11 extra games, 10 or 11 extra games over what they have now. And they already have trouble scheduling against the NFL.
2: Right.
0: Because the NFL's into the playoffs and that kind of thing.
3: Changes in sport, and Major League Baseball is changing their scheduling next year.
0: Yeah.
2: They're reducing, they're adding too, right?
3: They're adding to a playoff, reducing from the regular season.
2: Yeah. Well,
0: now let's take a quick look at the Big Ten. Not quite as ominous, but still a gauntlet, I would say. They've got seven teams in the top 25. And they've got 11 teams with only one or zero conference losses. Four teams with zero conference losses yet, seven with one loss. That's tight. That's really tight. Conference games left against ranked teams, Iowa and UCLA only have one. Iowa has Wisconsin left, and UCLA has USC at the very end. So they're, you would think, they're, and maybe that gives UCLA time to get their quarterback healed and back in the game. Indiana and Oregon only have two ranked conference teams left on their schedule. IU and Oregon both have to play Ohio State. Southern Cal and Northwestern have three ranked conference games left to play. And the Ohio Buckeyes, they've got the toughest road. They've got four games against ranked conference teams left on their schedule. They're playing IU this Saturday. Later on in the season, they're going to play. They're playing at IU. Then they got to go to Los Angeles and play at Southern Cal. And then they've got Oregon and Northwestern at home. And I'm not sold on Oregon and Northwestern. I mean, they're ranked. Oregon, they seem to go up and down. I don't know. But still, that's not an easy schedule for them to have to deal with. So we'll see. So we'll see how that goes. Going back to the SEC, I would love to see Georgia and Alabama play again. That's just me. I would love to see those two go at it.
2: Incredible.
0: That was one heck of a game when they play. So I don't know if you guys have any comments on that, but that was my cerebral.
2: I think you ought to join the scheduling team of the NCAA. I mean, you got it going.
0: Well, I mean, these conferences, I mean, I didn't look that close at the Big 12 and the ACC, but those conferences are tough, man. Oh, they really do. And the injuries might start to, you know, to pile up.
2: Yeah.
0: Let's move on then to the Bull Rush. Matt, I love the titles of your segments. Today, it's the Map Mangled Monopolies.
2: Yeah, that's a tongue twister for sure. Yeah, it's all about the map and all about monopolies. So we're going to grieve a little bit today with our hand in the dirt for the soul of the game, as usual. That's our mantra. So just a little bit of an overview, and I'm going to cover a couple specific grievances, and then we'll have you guys sort of weigh in. And Ames, welcome to the weigh-in. Are you in already? You got a microphone? Oh, yeah, sure. Okay. There's a fourth one around somewhere. We'll figure it out.
0: Oh, here. I'll get it while you're doing
2: it.
0: Go ahead.
2: Okay, yeah. So a conference used to be a neighborhood. Really. Come on. I had some identity. It made some sense. School shared a region, a history, a bus route, and a collection of opponents that fans really understood. I thought it's a good phraseology there. Now you've got USC playing Rutgers, for crying out loud. You had a Tuesday night game. Of one team flew from California to the East Coast, I think. It's sort of crazy. So not only that, but the NFL is moving globally now. So we are seeing this American game, if you will, America First, kind of moving into a little bit more of a map mangle monopoly, because it's the moment that I think we're starting to see geography and tradition go a little bit by the wayside again, a constant theme we have because of the almighty dollar, the commercial reach. So we'll see what happens. So a couple of actual specific grievances, as I mentioned, alluded to, is that we've got this coast-to-coast conference going on now. I mean, the Big Ten and those numbers, they gotta change. Isn't it the Big 30 now or 40? I don't even know what it is. Mentioned the Tuesday night opening, but you had, Oh, a couple other games. You had Ohio State traveling to Washington, Oregon visiting Penn State, USC going to Illinois. I mean, it's just sort of crazy. Television windows are kind of dictating the times of sports, the location of sports, and a lot of us have already planned these kind of things. They can change the game in a moment. So, coast-to-coast conference, kind of, you know, not to mention the expenses for these little school, little programs. Can you imagine being on the badminton team?
0: Absolutely. To me, that's even the more shocking of them is that
2: it's student time.
0: Yeah, because some of those sports, they don't play just one game a week.
2: Correct.
0: Well, like basketball usually plays two.
2: Correct.
0: So, I mean, that to me is.
2: I don't know how these kids, maybe they don't study anymore. Well, some don't. And they got the
0: some never did.
2: Well, that's probably true. And, yeah, we know all about that.
0: Myself,
2: yeah,
0: so.
2: I'm speaking from personal experience, though, David. So you got this thing going on in Europe, and I think the permanent London team is going to happen. Something's going on with the London issue, and the NFL already approved eight league operated international games per season last year. So that's only going to expand. So can you imagine the fans? It seems like a good deal now in Europe because the fans attend these showcase games. But if you have eight kind of games, do you think the fans are going to show up in Europe? We'll find out.
0: I don't know how they would. How would, just think about that. If you're a team in London, you got 18 games.
2: Yeah.
0: So 18. Yeah, 18 games now. 17.
2: 17.
4: 17.
2: Right?
4: 17. 17.
0: So you're going to play 8 or 9 away games.
2: Yeah.
0: So are they going to do that every other week to try to limit the? So what is it like if you go to California? It's almost like, which way do you go around the globe to get there?
2: Oh, exactly.
4: Yeah.
2: These are time zones 3 or 4 hours.
4: Yeah, if you're a London team, that would be just brutal. You'd have to adapt, have some players that could really adapt to time zones. I don't know how you do it.
2: Or stay longer.
4: But for the market, I could see it happening for sure.
2: Oh yeah, it's been long coming. So it's the last one before we get into a little bit more conversation here is you've got the rivalries sort of been left off the map. I mean, let's face it, that the marquee rivalries go by the wayside when they schedule these TV contracts. So
0: yeah, some of them have come back.
2: Yeah,
0: but you're right. You know, it's going to be. They can't keep up with all of them with this. And Paul was mentioning going to 24 teams. I saw something this morning about that, and the Big 12 is thinking, because they don't want to get shut out of having only one or two teams in these playoffs, they're saying now that they need to expand.
2: Really?
0: So you got to wonder how many, you know, of these conferences you actually end up with.
2: But just the nomenclature is driving me crazy. I mean, when are they going to get after the marketing of a big 30 conference?
0: But hey, you know, you mentioned the NFL expansion overseas, or yeah, internationally, better word. I remember we went to New Zealand a couple years back, and you know, it's big rugby over there.
2: Sure.
0: And they used to there's several professional rugby leagues that are concentrated geographically, like Europe, South Africa, Australia, New Zealand, that type of thing.
2: And they play each other.
0: So,
2: in that
0: yeah,
2: area.
0: It would seem like if you're going to have NFL, rather than have one team, have mm-hmm. more than one team to try to cut down on the travel or mm-hmm. something like that.
2: You could also envision maybe a European league developing on its own. Maybe it's already started. And then eventually have this, remember like the NFL, AFL, it merged?
0: Yeah.
2: Maybe the Europe plays America in the, and it could be a football game in the Olympics. I mean, it's going to be interesting to see how this global thing goes.
0: It's above my pay grade, I can tell you that.
2: Anyway, that's the grievance that, you know, the mangled monopolies, and again, constant theme, you got to follow the money.
0: Do you like having all
2: the
0: games, though, during the week?
2: Well, I kind of do.
0: I
2: Sunday mornings, it's kind of cool to watch a football game.
0: Yeah,
2: it is kind
0: of
2: cool.
0: I like having it on Tuesdays and Wednesdays. I mean, I don't want it to ever hurt high school
2: the
0: ball
2: Friday
0: on
2: night
0: Fridays,
2: lights.
0: But I think that I know when I go to the local games here, their crowds have not gone down just because there's college football on or something. They yeah. you know, they want to go see their hometown
4: right.
0: play.
4: Yeah, to me it feels just about right now. You get Tuesday, Wednesday, Friday off, and that makes sense. Otherwise, it's going to lose its appeal because you really look forward to Thursday night, Monday yeah. night to Thursday night.
2: True,
4: you got to have a little break there.
2: Yeah, that's true. Yeah. Certainly the liver needs a break.
4: That's right.
2: And that's too many days in a row. That's too many days in a row to watch football.
0: Well, I got to admit, I'm kind of snobby with the college teams. And a lot of them that come on Tuesday night or Wednesday night are not ones that I'm, you know.
2: Well, they're kind of mostly Mac, aren't they? A lot of Mac.
0: And I like the
2: around
0: Mac,
2: us.
0: You know,
2: around us.
3: Mac definitely is midweek. Mac's definitely midweek.
0: They've been for a while.
2: Yeah, that's true. That's kind of fun. Well, anyway, that's
3: remember when they went, the Big Ten expanded nationally? I think the case that they made at the time was, what, national recruiting? I'm trying to remember.
0: Yeah,
3: what
0: that's true. And TV.
3: And TV
2: right? for
3: they
2: sure.
3: They wanted, you know, the New York market. They wanted the L.A. market that they didn't have. I mean, these are huge markets that they didn't have. I guess.
2: See, we can go any direction. We can go into immigration now, too, if you want.
3: Once they didn't get Notre Dame, they went after the TV, two big
2: Oh, I know.
3: Events, yeah.
2: It's just...
0: Well, that's cool.
2: It's a stressor.
0: Yeah.
2: It's a stressor for the fans, but that's what we're here for. Yeah. To
0: Good segment, Matt. Good segment.
2: Thanks. Yeah, thanks.
0: All right. Going around the room, studio here. Paul Bam Bam Danes. You've got an interesting story coming up here. You want to go into?
3: I think the most interesting about my story is how the name changed. Let me give you a little backstory about our friend and our leader, Daddy-O, over there. So when I turned this segment in, as we do every week, it was entitled. What did I title it? The best story in college football you've never heard of.
2: Yeah,
3: so I'm
2: cool.
3: going to talk about one player, and then it got changed. And I think this is a direct dig by Daddy-O. The current title is Real Fans Know This Guy. So it went from being the best story.
0: I had to dig him.
4: Shot across the bow.
3: So who in the room,
2: shots fired.
3: Matt Names, have you ever heard of a quarterback who I think is the best story in college football you've never heard of, named Drew Mestemaker? quarterback from Oklahoma State.
2: What? Messed Dumb Acre.
3: No, I've never heard of him. No, all right, that's 3 out of 4. So never.
0: Let's call David. You guys are really getting me here. I mean,
3: let's call David. All right, so let me tell you about Drew Mestemaker. He's a quarterback at Oklahoma State, coming out of high school. He never started a high school football game at quarterback. He was a punter and a backup. Played in the secondary, backup.
2: Oh my God!
3: Walked on to North Texas State. Nobody wanted him. Paid his own freight. Walked on, and in his, I guess this would have been the end of his first year, through injuries, he ended up starting a bowl game, and he went 26 for 41 for 400 yards and 200 touchdowns, and ran for 70 yards. Right?
2: Whoa!
4: Wow!
3: A record for in North Texas. In 2024. Okay. He gets a scholarship, comes back to North Texas State, has a monster year in 25. Guys like David began to be on his radar list at that point. You know, David
0: was the leading passer in the country.
3: I never heard of him.
4: I haven't either.
3: 4,400 yards, 34 touchdowns. He had 600 yards one game. He won the best. They have a trophy called for the nation's top former walk-on, and he won it.
2: Cool.
3: The name of the trophy, by the way, is Burlsworth. Kind of like the last guy drafted in the NFL, I suppose.
2: Right.
3: Something like that.
0: Mr. Irrelevant.
3: Mr. Irrelevant. So he gets some NIL money, and he transfers this year so he takes this team. That was a chronically losing team at North Texas State. Goes 12-2, takes them to a bowl game. Number one scoring offense in the league, and in the country. Gets NIL money. Transfers this year to Oklahoma State, where he's now the quarterback. They're now 4-1. Last year without him, they were 1-11. He is predicted to be the newcomer of the year in the Big 12, which is not really a high-profile conference.
2: What year is he, Paul?
3: He's a redshirt sophomore.
2: Okay.
3: And you know, because I'm a Cleveland fan, I start, you know, following the draft.
2: Oh, yeah.
3: And, you know, he's now the top three NFL prospect quarterbacks. Wow. Far ahead of your boy Manning at this point.
2: Yeah.
3: At the time, it was a big deal, 23-point underdog. He beat Oregon as a 23-point underdog, I'm pretty sure on the road. Anyway, that's I think, is the best player you've never heard of.
0: He was – it was actually when the portal season was open. He got a lot of publicity. He was one of the quarterbacks that everybody was after. Hmm. And the fact that he went to Oklahoma State was a big deal. And you know, this was a lot of hype about him coming there and their old coach getting fired and bringing the new guy in. ESPN every week gives a weekly Heisman Award.
2: Oh, really?
0: And so the week they beat Oregon, he won the weekly Heisman Award. And on ESPN Game Day on Saturday mornings, they're talking about him all the time.
2: Wow.
0: Yeah, he's one of the favorites that those guys like to talk about.
3: Great story. You know, again, 1-11 team last year. This year, I think they're 5-1.
4: Great story.
2: Is he a big fellow?
3: Or is he is 6'3", 215. So prototype NFL size.
4: He'd be number one draft pick.
3: Perfect size. Yeah.
0: And to Paul and I, everybody's a big guy. He's a big guy. Yeah, so.
2: Well, I'm going to start calling him Drew Maker de Mess, and so we'll see what happens.
3: Did I ever tell you that I came across the 1964 Cleveland Browns? God, who did they play? The Browns played, I think, may have been the Lions. And somebody found an old program and gave it to me, and I was looking at, speaking of sizes of guys, and that, like, Don Shula was on that team for the Browns. The linemen were all like 215, 220.
2: Oh, wow.
3: All the offensive linemen in the NFL at that time were like 220. So
0: the 64, they beat the Colts, I believe.
3: It was the Colts. So anyway, a little aside.
2: Very cool.
0: We're looking forward to you finding your next hidden treasure to talk about. That was a good story. I think you're home.
2: That was very cool.
0: So, Ames, the Big Easy. We got you here back with us. No, is this the first time this year you've been with us? Today you've been traveling?
4: I was here earlier in the spring. I think you guys had a special show, talked to little lions. But,
0: That's right.
4: Being back here with you boys.
0: You left us for Italy for 2 weeks when we tried to get you on here.
4: That's right. Beautiful trip.
0: Yeah.
4: Lots of pasta. So speaking of, you know, Paul could have talked a little bit about parity at Oklahoma State, 1-11 last year. You get a quarterback, and they probably got some other, you know, juniors and seniors that are coming on, but just how a team can flip. And so I started thinking about the NFL. So there seems to be more parity than any other sport that I can, any of the major sports like NBA and Major League Baseball. The NFL seems to have a structure where teams can bounce back easily. And why is that? So, you know, and we're all kind of sports fans. We kind of get it with the draft and worst to first. And, you know, you got salary caps and you got players developing, things like that. But digging into it a little bit is kind of interesting. You know, that they're, you think about the Patriots in 24. They were you know, a losing team. They had 3 wins. In 24, and then they come back and go 14-3 last year and go to the Super Bowl. And why is that? You see some teams kind of trending this year. The Raiders are like they're 4-1. You know, that may not last, but they're trending up from being kind of a basement team. The Vikings, same thing, 5-0, and they were third in the NFC or the NFC North last year, and now they're looking great. They got a great defense. You know, but you know, why does that change so fast? So the draft, you know, obviously the worst teams pick first. That's one of the things. You get access to young talent. You can get a transformative quarterback like what Paul is talking about that can turn a team around, just like Drake May. Salary cap, which is interesting in the NFL, they have a hard cap. And baseball and the NBA, they have a softer cap. They have a luxury tax. The NFL, it's a hard cap. It goes up, you know, with inflation and depending on TV contracts and things like that, it goes up a little bit every year. But every team's really restricted to that cap. And that's something that really works in the long term to build and turn around teams. Because successful teams eventually, you know, they can't spend beyond their limits. So they got to figure out contracts. So they got to let players go. It's a business. So they got to figure that out. Whereas you look at the Yankees or the Dodgers, they just keep getting big players, big contracts, and pay their luxury tax. The NFL, the other thing that makes it unique of the other leagues is scheduling. If you look at the Lions this year, they were the worst in the NFC North, so they get the easiest schedule in the NFC North this year. That's going to give them an advantage. They should be able to win more games than they did last year, whereas the first-place teams have to play the tougher teams. You look at what's happening with the Rams. The Rams this year, they're playing every great team and great games, but they're I think they're about 2-3 or 3-2, and it's tough. Seattle's kind of facing the same thing, and then you just the NFL's just they've got one player can make a big difference. Quarterback's one thing, running back's another. Great defensive end could be another game changer. Look at a Micah Parsons. And look at the 2024 Washington jumped from 4 wins and went to 12 in 2024 because Jaden Daniels was drafted, turned that team around. So it's very interesting, and sort of throw that out there. And the last stat is the NFL. The last 20 of 23 seasons have had at least one last place team win its division. It's a really interesting stat.
0: From the year before. First, last.
4: Whereas the other leagues, you don't see it.
3: I think you're right about parity, and I think you hit on two of the big ones in the scheduling. Favors, you know, bad team. One year you have the easier schedule, the draft. And I think you alluded, but I think that it's about Matt's follow the money. Unlike other sports, the TV, the media contracts are national. So the theory being that a football fan in New York will watch an NFL game of Seattle. A baseball fan in New York is very unlikely to watch the Seattle Mariners play baseball. So baseball, they don't have a shared media.
4: Yeah.
3: My team gets $50 million. The Yankees get $500 million. So that disparity goes right to the salaries.
4: Right, right.
3: And the NFL, because it's a national sport, and I'll stay up on a Thursday night and watch a team I have no interest in, whereas I won't do that in baseball. It's an event. So I think that's the primary reason for the parity is that they just share money. Whether you're in Green Bay or in New York, you have the same money.
4: Yeah. I think the other key one is scheduling. It's the baseball and NBA, they don't play worst to first kind of teams.
0: Right. That's a huge one.
4: So that's a big advantage, which I think is every league out of practice, because then teams would have a chance to bounce back faster and build their fan base.
0: It's interesting. I'll kind of correlate this with something I read about the college football playoff being expanded to 24. The NFL's got it. I mean, they've got it right. They want parity because they want all the teams to have hope. You know, that you're not going to be down for 10 years or whatever, so people will keep buying tickets, they'll keep watching TV.
2: Yeah.
0: So they want the parity so that teams, you know, have more and more hope, with the exception of maybe the Browns. But, and that's what they're talking about. A lot of the head officials at the universities, it's expensive to have these college programs, and one of the reasons they want to go to 24, I forget which conference commissioner said it, they want more teams to have hope.
2: Yeah.
0: They want more teams. That's how coaches are starting to get judged on, whether you made the playoffs or not. So it's the same thing. It's, you know, they want that.
2: Yeah. You got to get those kids back in the stands. Too many empty college stadiums below the biggies. Yeah. You know?
0: But, you know, in the NFL, I'll give you an example, a good example of how these things can turn around so quick, other than you had some great stats there. Let's go back to the first show that we did. We're Special K. We all know. She knows what she's talking about, if you're listening out there, Mom. She picked her worst teams of each division. She predicted the worst teams of each division in a thing. One of them, the Minnesota Vikings. Now, I know that was out of spite because she hates the Vikings, but still. I mean, you know, they're undefeated. One of the other ones, which she said she was a little soft on her pick, was the New York Giants. Yeah. She picked them to be last and a thing. So, I'm trying to think off the top of my head. I should have prepared more for this, but
2: do you think, Dave, that you kind of alluded to it, that the business structure alone is quite fascinating? I mean, Ames, maybe you didn't quite get into that research, and there's these leaders over the years, these billionaire types, you know, they get together and they agreed to a monopoly and they kind of gave up certain things. But it's fascinating that they've united around one interest, and that is the collective profitability of the league around a brand. They're just sort of genius that way, because they know it's going to benefit the individual team too, regardless of the market. Yeah. It's just so they should have revenue share. They've got a union arrangement that's it's advantageous to them, yet good for the players. They've really done an amazing job.
4: Yeah, all boats rise.
3: Let me throw this one. Let's see what you guys think about this theory. The NFL. I mean, it seems like the NFL, given the size of these players, the speed of these players, just the injury factor. It just seems like the injury factor is such a prominent factor in the NFL. It's a game of attrition for sure. And that in and of itself brings parity. I mean, if your starting quarterback is down, or, you know, if Micah Parsons is down, I'm just wondering, I haven't thought about it beyond, you know, this minute, the fact that the NFL might have more parity is because the injury factor is so much more prevalent in the NFL.
0: But, you know, Paul, I moved the computer so I can see you across the other side of the studio there. You were telling us a couple weeks ago after a show, and this is baseball-oriented, that I forget who you talked to, but you were saying that, don't let me put words in your mouth here, that basically there was going to be a baseball strike, and the solution was going to be there would be a hard cap at the top, but also there would be a hard cap, a minimum cap on the bottom, where teams would have to spend so much.
3: A cap and a floor.
0: A cap and a floor, 100%.
2: Interesting.
3: 100%. And then it's, you know, debatable. So, you know, my team that spends $75 million a year, the talk is if you don't spend $150 a year as a floor. So the NFL Players Association doesn't want to lose, so they're willing to give up on the high end, something that the Dodgers they take away from the Dodgers or the Yankees, but they want to give back on the lower end. They want to give back from salaries taken out of, you know, people like Pittsburgh and Cleveland and, frankly, the teams that are contending right now. Yeah. Kind of throwing my theory out the window.
0: Right now,
3: we're going to have small market teams. You got the Brewers, the Guardians, and the Rays.
2: The other is at the salary level of the players. The NFL is not guaranteed largely, except at the very top. And I think baseball is guaranteed, no matter what you get paid. or get hurt. And I know. I think the NBA is too. I believe it's not contractually related.
3: There's definitely less contractual benefits to the player in the NFL. Player, correct. He's got to earn it.
2: Except that, the top.
3: Except the top guys.
2: Yeah, right, exactly.
3: The owners are at much less risk in the NFL, exactly. Except for the top guys.
2: Yep.
0: Well, those are good topics, guys. Yeah, as good. I introduced the cerebral part of the show, it's good. So now let's move on to the pick'em part of the show. So this is the part of the show where I want to caution our listeners that you need to take everything you hear in the next 10, 15, 20 minutes with a huge amount of speculation. By that I mean doubt. We've got a big week in college football coming up with 6 games between ranked teams. We didn't do any NFL this week because the parity has gotten to the point where, you know, that there just wasn't any that we thought we'd deal with. So this week, what I'm looking at is this is their first game. This is a show-up week for both Notre Dame and BYU, as they're the only two teams of these pick'em games this week that have not played a ranked team. Although Wisconsin's looking like a better win, and BYU did beat a pretty good 5-1 Arizona team. But this is like... We're going to see them now for the first time. Really see what's going on. So we'll go. We'll do these one game at a time, and we've got plenty of time to talk about these guys. So this will be fun. We'll take one game at a time. We'll start with you, Ames, then Matt, then Paul, then me.
2: Okay.
0: Number one, Notre Dame. And I'll say the point spread, but whoever you pick, it's not to cover the point spread. But number two Notre Dame, sorry, at number 8 BYU. Notre Dame is a 10.5-point favorite. What are your guys' thoughts on this? Ames, you're first in the bowl.
4: I think the spread's a little high. I think my pick's going to be Notre Dame. BYU at home is going to be a big challenge, but. Overall, Notre Dame looks like the stronger all-around team, offense and defense, to me. But I bet it's going to be a very close game. So, but I still pick Notre Dame.
2: All right, I'm a Notre Damer, Domer. So yeah, I think they win in the trenches. They win the ball control. They have an overall game. The defense is good. They're going to keep BYU off the field on offense because of the possessions. So Notre Dame's got this one.
3: I think Notre Dame wins big. I've read more about Notre Dame's offense all year, but as I look a little bit deeper into it, they're the fourth-ranked defensive team, averaging only 10 points a game. And the reigning Big 12 Offensive Player of the Year, running back L.J. Martin for the BYU, is not playing. So I think Notre Dame wins big.
0: Yeah, that's a good point about L.J. Martin. When I was putting my notes together earlier this week, I had that on there. And then, like I said, like Paul said, he's not going to be playing.
3: Another player I never heard of, but David has heard of.
0: Yeah, now, BYU, I have a hard time with their number 8 ranking, to tell you the truth. They're a tough team. Their quarterback, I like their quarterback, Bachmeyer. I mean, how do you not like a guy named Bear Bachmeyer?
4: Never heard of him.
0: And of course they had L.J. Martin. That's because these guys play at like midnight.
2: I know.
0: Now this is a team not to be trifled with. Though. They're number 10 in offensive yards per play in the nation, and they're number 12 in yards per play allowed on defense. And it's a really experienced team. They brought a lot of people back from last year's 12-2 team. Both losses came to Texas Tech. So, you know, this is going to be a good game to watch, I think. But I think Paul said it. Several of you did. Their defense is just too much.
2: Yeah.
0: I think that your defense is too much. And on the offense, they have really vastly improved their running game since the first of the season. They have turned that around dramatically the last couple of games. That's a big factor. And, of course, they got C.J. Carr. Yeah. I mean, he's one of the top four quarterbacks without a doubt. I think Notre Dame obviously wins. You said big, Paul. I don't know. I think they would cover 10. I think I'd go for them. Unofficially, of course.
2: Oh, yeah.
0: Unofficially on the
2: Spur. No gambling.
0: All right. But that is going to be great to see these two, like I said, in their first first show-up game of the year. And I think the other thing nobody mentioned, but I just can't popped in my head, is, Matt, what's their season thing? Leave no doubt? Is that their mantra for this year? Leave no doubt?
2: I think it is, yeah.
0: I think these guys are going to be really, really fired up.
2: It's because of last year, of course, last couple of years.
0: They're going to be there. Yeah. And, even their schedule might have been a little light. They have done what they needed to do.
2: Correct.
0: And the week they played in the rain against North Carolina wasn't their best game. But they ran the ball. They did, they did that. That could have been about it. So I'm big on them. I like them.
2: Yeah, good.
0: All right, Ames, back to you. Number 4, Ohio State, a 3.5-point favorite at number 5, Indiana. What are your thoughts?
3: First, is this the game of the year, or was last week's Georgia Alabama the game of the year?
2: Well, that's pretty. Isn't Paul third?
3: Yeah, well, it was a prediction. It was just setting the stage. Go ahead.
2: I hear you.
0: I will wait till my turn.
2: Typical OSU guys. Oh man.
4: I think the game.

0: great running back, that Turbo Richard guy. So I predict upset Indiana.
1: Oh. Like right. it. Like it, Ames. I don't know what the line is, Dave.
2: Would you, 3.5.
1: 3.5. Okay. Well.
3: Favored by Ohio State.
2: Yeah.
1: Yeah, okay. All right. Well,
3: you said it like it
1: gotta
3: was.
1: Take, I got to take Indiana with the points for sure, with the points. That's good, too. They're just they reflect their coach. Disciplined, efficient, no turnovers. They're just a crisp football team. And I think that's just when they finish drives and they keep the ball that much, Ohio State's going to earn everything they do. So I'm going to IU upset too.
3: Well, I think I've picked against Ohio State every week and have been wrong every week. They seem to win. It's sort of like, you know, what you do. You bet against your team, so you're happy either way. You either win your bet or your team wins. That's sort of my mindset. I actually think Ohio State will win this game. No particular reason. I just think it's just hard for Indiana. Just they lost a lot of key players, but Ohio State did too. A lot of defensive players. And here's a fun fact: though, until last year, when IU beat Ohio State in the Big Ten, Ohio State had beaten Indiana 30 consecutive times, 3-0. But those are the old days. I think Ohio State will win. I think it'll be a great game. I did see today that Ohio State's got two running backs, both named Jackson. One is out. Bo Jackson, not Heisman Bo Jackson, but Bo Jackson is still playing. But so that's not great. And Ohio State's defense is not great. They're okay. Mm-hmm. Ohio State outscores people, but I think Ohio State will win.
1: Okay. Such confidence.
2: Yeah, yeah. Well, I had two daughters go to Indiana, so I deposited a lot of money in that bank there. I've been a big fan of theirs. Of course, I'm from Ohio. I love Ohio State, but IU's definitely been tested by number 25 Northwestern and last week against Nebraska, and they found ways to win. They've had big plays. Josh Hoover and the name of that receiver that just jumped out of my mind. I can't think of it now. But they've got a big play offense, but they haven't had the same kind of ball control that felt like they had last year, where they could just grind you up. And I think their defense has been weak against the pass. They've given up some big plays. I got to be honest, I'm not totally sold on their number 5 ranking, but I love their coach. Mm-hmm. I love the way they coach. The whole staff. It wouldn't surprise me at all for them to come out and be really ready to go this week, playing at home. It wouldn't surprise me at all. You know, I think it's been talked about. OSU's offense is they are so balanced. A little concerned that Bo Jackson's not going to be in.
3: Well, he's playing the other Jackson.
2: The other Jackson, okay. Oh, the other guy, okay. Yeah, well, good, because I'm glad he's in. And they also have the big plays. I mean, geez, they've got the best college player in America, in Jeremiah Smith. And I haven't seen the defensive backfield in Indiana look like they could really shut him down. So we'll have to see. Ohio State's defense, Paul, you mentioned this. Going back to, I didn't see the Maryland game last week, but their game out at Iowa, Iowa, they played a tough guard game. But I was a little concerned. They didn't seem to be able to get off the field very easily. Iowa was successful on over 50% of their conversions on third and fourth downs. Against a team like Indiana, you got to be able to get off the field. Mm-hmm. But overall, I think Ohio State will be too much. I think nothing against Indiana. I just think maybe they're the better team. But I wouldn't be surprised to see it go either way. I don't think it would be a blowout one way or the other.
3: One of the reasons perhaps for what you just said about Ohio State's defense, Ohio State's defense ranks 104th in the country in sacks. You know, they graduated three of the four leading defensive ends to the NFL.
1: Wow.
3: And they just don't rush the quarterback the way they used to.
0: Mm-hmm. Yeah, okay. I think the key will be if Indiana has to get off to a hot start and make Ohio State catch up.
2: Yeah.
1: Yeah.
2: Okay. Next game, number 16, Mississippi State at number

0: to LSU.
1: All right. I'm going to say definitely LSU in this one. Mississippi State's quarterback is got a lower body injury, that Camaro Taylor. Not sure if he's going to play or not, but he's having a heck of a year at 17 touchdowns, like 1,400 yards. Amazing quarterback. If he's not healthy, which likely he's going to be limited a bit, I'm going to go LSU with Sam Levitt, who's clearly their leader. And I think LSU wants this game more. They really need it. And they got a monster defensive end as well as whoever the quarterback is. It's a second stringer. This guy named Princewell Umanamelon, defensive end for LSU, is a massive guy, and he's going to put a lot of pressure on whoever that quarterback is. So I go LSU.
0: How long did it take you to get that pronunciation?
1: I probably got it wrong.
2: Let me hear you do Mississippi, M-I-S-S-I-S-S-I-P-P-I.
1: All right. Oh, very good.
2: Pretty good.
0: All right, Matt, who do you think there?
2: As much as I love the Indiana coach and disdain the LSU coach, hard to even say his name in my mind, the home field advantage in Death Valley, it's just too big to overcome. And like Ames's comment, they're just prepared to go at it. So it's going to be a big win at home. Not even close.
0: Paul?
3: Yeah, you know, the injury with the Mississippi State quarterback, and just, God, at some point, LSU is going to put this talent to the bear. I'll take LSU.
0: I told her I'd bring Bill Cohn. I don't know why she's calling me. Mississippi State, you mentioned the quarterback is day-to-day right now.
3: Currently questionable.
0: Yeah, currently questionable. Kind of interesting. LSU's offense is number one in the SEC. Mississippi State's offense is number two in the SEC. On the flip side, though, LSU's defense is number one in the SEC, and Mississippi State's defense is number 13. I think that's a big factor. I think LSU, they clean up their act. They're at home. No contest.
2: Yep.
0: All right, Alabama. Number six, Alabama. 8.5-point favorite at number 14, Tennessee.
1: So I got Bama winning this one, but I think it's going to be a close one. Tennessee is going to be rocking. And they really, you know, this is their biggest home game of the year that they're going to get up for. The fans are going to be crazy. But I think Bama's got the quarterback advantage. He's just so talented and can make plays with his arms or legs. And home crowd, you know, is going to affect him probably. But, but one key thing, Bama, they don't have leading wide receiver Ryan Coleman Williams. So that could affect them.
0: Yeah.
1: So I would say Alabama by about 3 or 4 points.
0: Hmm. All right, Matt.
2: Well, I've got Tennessee. Sorry, Ames. It is fall. I know this is a lot of crimson and red there and a lot of orange there, but it's also Halloween. So I'm going for the orange, the orange color for sure. It's going to be a fast-paced game. So I think if Alabama doesn't take over the tempo and Tennessee controls that fast-paced kind of thing with the energy of that home crowd, Tennessee's going to get this one.
0: Okay, Paul?
3: I'm going with Tennessee. Alabama comes off a tough, tough physical loss to Georgia, playing at Tennessee. The home team has won in last five consecutive times. So, in this game, so I'm going to go with Tennessee after a tough, tough loss by Alabama last week.
0: UT has a quarterback situation. Starter Faison Brandon, the freshman phenom who had a really great beginning of the season, is hurt. He got pulled last week early in the game after an interception against Auburn. Now the backup quarterback George McIntyre, he wasn't too bad against Auburn. So I'd be interested to see how that works. I think Alabama's just better. I don't know about other stats or anything like that. I think they're going to come in fired up after last week's game. I don't know. I think basically Bama's a better team. So we'll see. Number 13, Missouri, 6-point favorite at number 9, Ole Miss. Kicker off, Ames.
1: All right. Ole Miss, they're hosting Missouri. And like Missouri's like 5-1 and Ole Miss 4-1. So great matchup. I got to pick Ole Miss in a tight one, and that's going to be high scoring. Shambliss with Ole Miss is probably the player to watch, and he's just having a great season and looking good for the draft this year. But Missouri's got a great running back, and this is Jamal Roberts. He's a guy got about 830 yards already, and Missouri's got a good QB, okay. And so I think it's going to be close.
0: I'm going to pull a Reese Davis here. We got just 3 minutes to go. We got to get ready to transfer to the next team, so let's pick her up here.
2: Okay, we'll pick up Ole Miss. I believe Ole Miss and their offensive explosiveness against the kind of a more methodical Missouri. So I've got Ole Miss.
3: Michigan's Trinidad Chambliss over our friend Pat Kiley's Missouri Tigers. I'll take Mississippi.
0: Okay. Ole Miss is dead last in stopping the run in the SEC. That's Mizzou's strength. I think Ole Miss is passing and running. I'm going to go Mizzou. I'm going to take Mizzou. Last game, number 18, Oklahoma State with the man who no one knows.
1: So, you know, Paul sold me Oklahoma State.
0: Oklahoma State over Houston?
1: Easy victory.
0: Okay. All right, Matt.
2: I just like his name too much. Oklahoma State, for sure. Now I know more about him.
3: Yeah, he throws for 10 touchdowns and wins the game. Yeah, so I'll go Oklahoma State. Yeah.
0: Well, for me, I'm going to go Houston. There's a huge difference in the ESPN Power Index. OK State is down with, like, Florida State, Duke, Clemson, you know, down in the 40s and 50s. Houston's is way up higher, up in the top 20s. I'm going to go with Oklahoma State. All right, guys. Hey, great show. Thank you much for being here. Thanks, Ames, for coming in. Matt, Paul. Appreciate it. Thanks for listening, folks. And remember, you can always stream our shows live at www.wwradio.org or listen at your convenience at the WW Archives at www.archive.wwradio.org. Well, it never gets old. Coming up next for your listening pleasure are Felix and Mike Tarkington with Open Range. 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Please be patient and kind. And remember, from peewees to pros, anything goes.

Well, like they said, it is time for a little open range. They announced earlier that Felix would be on. I'm sorry, folks, if that led you on a little bit. No, Felix won't be on. He's getting ready to pull out downstate. So hopefully I'll hear from him in a little bit. Would love to. I always enjoyed doing the show with him, but he's going to be down in Ypsilanti with a wonderful woman and his puppy over the winter this year. So I'm sorry to see him go. Well, here we are. We're on another Thursday, and boy, that weather just stinks. No two ways about it. I mean, it was a little okay earlier today, but you know, it's just kind of. You know, how do you put it? How do you put it? It's just kind of like going down the old toilet today. So hopefully we can help you feel a little bit better, forget a little bit about that rain, and play some music you like. As always, we love to hear from you, hear what you want to hear, and I'll go ahead and put it on for you. And that number, that text number is 231-774-6360. We're going to kick off here a little bit with a little something by Whiskey Wolves of the West called Drifting On.

Whoa, can't get let that one go on too far. Got to tell you what you've been listening to here for a little bit. We started off, like I said, with a little Whiskey Wolves of the West. Playing a great little tune called... Oh, I didn't play that one. Oh, I didn't play what I had in my notes that I was going to play. Well, anyway, I was going to play Driving My Life Away, but I decided on something else. At the very last second, next time I'm going to have to write that one down. But that's featuring our very own Tim Jones here. And after that, we had heard a little something by Frank Turner called The Road. And then, you know, one of my favorite voices, Annie Lennox, did a cover of Talking Heads' Take Me to the River. Very interesting version of that song. Lady K, thank you very much for getting in early and often, please. Because love your selections and one of hers. That last one was hers by Wet Leg called Angelica. So that's kind of what you heard. I hope you wrote it down in case you liked any of that stuff. But anyway, thought I'd let you know now, as far as what's going on this week, probably one of the most popular things of the season is the Frankfurt Film Festival that's going on over at the... over at the Garden Theater, lots of very loyal annual attendees there that will go ahead and buy a pass for the entire thing. They got movies going on just about every single day. And through Saturday, let's see here. Saturday, October 17th, and Sunday, October 18th. So they're running the movies. Let's see. Thursday through Saturday, they're going to be running from 12 until 10, and Sunday, October 18th, from 1:30 to 5. Lots of good things there. And one of the, you know, if you go just to go there and arrive early for a movie and just take a look at all the blankets and sleeping bags and afghans and stuff that are laid out on the chairs. For people to, you know, kind of reserve their seats and keep their nice comfy thing. I mean, they come in and they settle in for an all day thing. So, lots of fun, some great movies, available for you at the Garden Theater. Let's see, we got another thing here on, Saturday, October 17th from 3 to 5:30. We've got a locally created, globally connected Dances of Universal Peace at Llama Meadows Eco Farm in Benzonia, Michigan. The theme is Seed the Dream, Outright Earth. Oh, Seed the Dream, Outright Earth. And then plant the future where you are and unite in solidarity around the world with visions of blessings, intentions, and prayers for world peace. Sounds like a pretty mellow, worthwhile thing to me. So go ahead and go check. You can go ahead and learn and take a look at that. That's going to be at the Llama Meadows Farm in Benzonia, Michigan, Saturday from 3 to 5:30. Wow. October 17th. Bummer. You know, we're kind of in that saddle season now between now and the end of the year when we're going to start seeing some winter weather in here. And so, you know, lots of things to look forward to, like raking leaves and getting rid of leaves and stuff like that and packing everything up for the winter and making sure you got enough firewood for those long winter evenings. I know I do. That's a must for me. Just hanging out in front of the fireplace and having woo-woo on and just having a really mellow night. It's always a good time. Well, we're going to go ahead and we're going to start the next set with a little something from the boss man, Dave Beaton. He's my boss here. Let's see what we got here. This tune is called The Man from Waco, tuned by Charlie Crockett.

Oh, that one always gets to me. Love that song. This is not my beautiful wife. This is not my... Anyway, we started out that set with a little Charlie Crockett, the man from Waco. That was a request that came from the boss. Dave, thank you very much. Excellent choice there. And then we had, let's see, a little something from Crosby, Stills, and Nash, Taking You Back, Taking You Back. That was on their first album. Their very first album, a song called Wooden Ships. One of my favorites, you know, Are You Going to Eat the Berries or Not? And then we heard a live version of Once in a Lifetime by the Talking Heads. And, you know, that's kind of one of those things that it's very interesting, at least in my mind, about Talking Heads, is that that music never, you know, it never really... goes out of style. No, I don't say go out of style, but it ages very well. Like it's not aging at all, I guess is that's kind of the way I'd put it. But great stuff. David Byrne, very creative, very excellent musician. Anyway, you know, I was talking about the weather earlier. And it's only 52 degrees outside. I suppose that's not too bad. Maybe just a flannel shirt tonight and you'll be in good shape. It's going to get down to... oh, probably about 49 degrees here in Alberta. And it's looking like it's going to be some rain that we're going to have to be dealing with at 100% chance of rain. Yeah, I know. Tomorrow, Friday, it's going to be a high of 52, low of 42, 94% chance of rain. Wow. Cloudy with periods of rain, which means it's probably going to be, might be a little bit off and on all day. Winds east northeast at 10 to 20 miles per hour. Chance of rain, 100%. Rainfall may reach 1 inch. So it's going to be probably one of those drippy days. Maybe not. They say locally heavy rainfall is possible. So that's what you're looking at tomorrow. So you're probably going to want to plan accordingly inside. But the good excuse is that you could always say that, you know, I'm not going to rake leaves this weekend because it's too wet from all the rain we got on Friday. At least that's the excuse I'm going to use. So... you know, you could always spend your weekend at the Garden Theater at the Frankfurt Film Festival. I mean, why not? Why not, I ask you? Lady K, I guess, had a good time earlier today. Texted me, said she just got back from that. So I hope she enjoyed what she saw and maybe a big bowl of popcorn. And don't, if you go, oh, I can't tell you that. Oh, it's against the rules. Oh, well. Anyway, so, yeah, the weather's going to be kind of nasty tonight, tomorrow. I think I'm probably just going to go and put a fire in the fireplace and let it go at that and maybe crank some tunes and listen to a little woo-woo. And if whatever you want to listen to right now, I'm on until 6 o'clock. So let's go ahead and send me your request. You can just go ahead and text that to 231-774-6360. That's our phone and text line. It's a lot easier on me if you send me a text, because if you call, I got too many machines around here I got to look at. I probably won't answer, but just go ahead and send a text and we'll go ahead and get your stuff on. Christian, haven't heard from you yet. I'm hoping you're having a better day today than you were last Thursday when you had to stay late. Craig, Elizabeth, I don't know if you're listening. You're probably getting ready to go ahead and move in. Get ready to move into your new temporary space pretty soon. I think that's what. Oh gosh, you're probably doing it today. My goodness gracious. Well, I hope you enjoy it. Glad I could get you guys together so that you could have a place to stay after the park closed. So if you're listening, just tell me what you want to hear. What's some good moving music? And no, it's not going to be You Got Me Moving, you know, whatever that song was. That, what was that from? Was that from Ice Age? That got a lot of play from. Anyway, oh, no, it wasn't Ice Age. It was Madagascar. That's the one I'm thinking of.
Yeah, I have a child young enough that I remember Madagascar. One of his favorites. So we're going to go ahead and get into a little more music here. And we're going to start you off with a little Big Head Todd and the Monsters with Ann Arbor Grandfather.

Oh, yes. Are you feeling it yet, folks? I know I am. I haven't even had anything yet. Oh, man. But that'll happen later, probably. Anyway, so started out that one. Was that my Wooden Ships one? Yeah. No, that was a little Big Head Todd. And the Monsters with a little Ann Arbor Grandfather. Good tune from them. I'm glad you liked it, Lady K. Then we moved on to... what did we move on to? Oh, yeah, from Lord Jim, little Dave Edmonds. Here Comes the Weekend and little Tower of Power. This time, it's real. You know, and it's kind of interesting with Tower of Power is how the horn section became the most popular part of that group. That was, I bet you they didn't see that one coming. And then we ended up with a little Elegantly Wasted by one of my favorite bands, In Excess. Speaking of people who go too young, it's always a shame. Well, here we are. We're at 4:59. So I got to tell you, you're listening to WUWULPFM 100.1 Frankfort, Alberta. We're just hanging out here at the Alberta Heritage Center here on Main Street in Alberta, right there on M22. So if anybody wants to come by, hang out and see what's going on. You know, just come on, hang out, listen to some music. You know, we got some good speakers in here. You know, just hang out, have a chat, and you can kind of see how things work on radio here. Dave just picked up yours. Thank you very much for that, for your suggestion. And I was all going to be all ready with some news of the weird for you, but it looks like I kind of messed up here and kind of got out of it. So instead of you sitting there listening to me, you know, saying what the heck is going on here and trying to figure it out, I'm just going to go ahead and find it again and go from there. So we're going to go ahead and we're just going to kick up a little bit more music. Cooling off out there, kind of. And it's going to stay that way, a little wet and rainy, probably most of the night and a good portion of tomorrow, too. So... good time to go to the Frankfort Film Festival. I've been talking about that a lot. That's kind of dumb. But anyway, that's me. So we're going to go ahead and we're going to kick off this next one a little bit with something from, I think this one's from Lady K, a little girl, The Girl Can't Help It by Little Richard.

We started that set out with Little Richard as requested by Lady K. Always good to hear your suggestions, Lady K. Love every single one of them. And Lord Jim, too. Yeah, Little Richard. Boy, I'm just like skipping all over the place. I got to figure out a better way to keep notes. Little Richard, forgive me, please. Oh, girl can't help it. Oh, gosh, I should remember that forever. And then, let's see, after that, we did a little tune called Walk the Dinosaur, a request from Dave. Thank you very much. I like that song. I've never heard that. That was by Was, Not Was. Don't ask me how they got that name. That's just a little... whatever. And then we heard a little Moby with In This World. I will tell you, you know, his music is hypnotic. His lyrics are not probably earth-shaking, but the music is a good thing to let you wash over you when you're listening to him. And then we finished that up with a little Peter Gabriel, This Is Party Man, from his 2013 album with the World Beaters, which was a collection of folks that he put together. He's done a lot of stuff like that where he's gone out and hung out with lots of different musicians. And so now the moment you've all been waiting for, finally have up here. A little news of the weird for you here. And this happened right over in Milwaukee. Amy Jones, who's 23 years old. By the way, this is courtesy of the U Express. Don't quite know where they're based, but it's part of the Andrews McNeil syndication, I guess. Anyway, this is where I usually get most of my news of the weird whenever you hear from us. But Amy of Milwaukee, Wisconsin, told police she impersonated a teacher and made inappropriate comments to high school students because she, quote, hates kids and she just wanted to mess around, unquote, and because she was bored. WISN reported that on September 24th, Rufus King High School had 8 teachers out sick and 7 real substitutes signed in. So when Jones, a former student herself, walked in and said she was here to teach a class, well, her story probably tracked. She, quote unquote, taught a class for 3 periods before her reported profane language, bullying, and other inappropriate comments caught the attention of the principal. And Jones was escorted from the building. Now, here's the kicker. 3 periods, bullied the heck out of the kids. She's facing 6 felony charges that could land her up to 21 years in jail. That is a big wow for something you go out and you do on a lark. You know, and when she says she's 23 years old, she's only 5 years out of high school, and she says that she hates kids and wanted to mess with them. Yeah, let's that's kind of one of those things where it's a little, I don't know, what would you call it? Disingenuous? I don't know what the right word for it is. Any suggestions? I'd love to hear them. So that's your news of the weird today. Go in, impersonate a teacher, bully the kids, get 21 years in jail. So we got a little bit of reggae and ska coming up for you right now. I hope you don't mind. But I love it. First one is from Big Mountain, All Kinds of People.

was a uplifting song right there. Even though I didn't understand a word of it, it still sounded pretty good. That was a request from Lori, Papa Ute, Afro Soul. Pretty good song. I think I kind of like that. I like that one. Let's see, what else did we have on the list for that last set? We had, boy, that's a good question. I've just been all over the map today. We started that one off with one of my favorite bands, Big Mountain. All kinds of people. You know, they do a lot of good original stuff. They do a lot of covers of some songs, and they come out pretty differently with a reggae bend to them. They're a band that originated in San Diego. And then we had a little something from Desmond Dekker. Called The Israelites. Love that song. Love that song. I don't know. It's just something about it. Just gets me get my feet moving. So always a good thing. But I had to come in and kind of tell you what that set was all about, because I didn't want to give you whiplash from that last song to the next one. So we're going to go with a little Dave Mason now. We Just Disagree.

And we started out that little bit more mellow set with a little Dave Mason. We Just Disagree. Great tune. I remember singing that song with Gabe Meisler back in college. Used to enjoy that one. That was kind of a surprise because it was a live cut. And, you know, one of those things that I always look for, because for some reason to me, I don't know if anybody else shares this with me, but live versions of songs just typically seem to be just better. I think I said something about this last week. There's only one song that I really

She says, well, I am naked in front of you. You do what you want to do, but I don't want to be like you. You get your little hands out around my throat, she says. Tell me that you love me. Tell me that you love me.

0: Okay, folks, I'm sorry I got to do that. It's 6 o'clock. I got to get out of here. Hope you enjoyed today's show. Lots of good compliments on text. I thank you very much. This is Open Range. Till next week, I'm Mike. Have a great week. You're listening to WUWULPFM 100.1 Frankfort, Alberta.
1: Do not work like that. They can shift rapidly to a new state and never return. The biggest threat to civilization and all species around us, it's not war, AI, or disease. Our climate is near a tipping point of free fall. We may already be there. Who makes these big claims? A lone blogger or a niche radio host? The warning comes from one of the world's most respected sources, the Potsdam Institute for Climate Impact Research, known as PIC. When I heard this, in the middle of wildfires across the Northern Hemisphere and a string of heat waves, I went straight to the leader, Professor Anders Leverman, head of Complexity Science Research at Potsdam University. That July 29 broadcast began. Humans are blowing up oil, gas, and each other. The Northern Hemisphere breaks out in more record heat rashes. German scientist Anders Leverman warns we are entering a time of climate freefall. Look, I have a new interview for you this week on a subject you won't hear anywhere else. Did you know only 5% of humans have air that is safe to breathe? We take a deep dive into ground-level ozone with a serious expert, Lawrence Rule, director of EU's Copernicus Atmosphere Monitoring Service, or CAMS. Lawrence Rule played a pivotal role in setting up PREVAIR, France's national air quality forecasting and mapping platform. She's gone on to bigger things, including launching the very first CAMS Atmosphere Watch. It's a new annual review launched on September 30th, and it features a look at ozone, so stay tuned for that. With the stunning Leverman interview, being summer vacation time, some stations on replays, less than half our normal audience heard this key interview. Now it's kind of falling off into the void of media noise, even as the free fall emerges in the real world. This will be new for a lot of you, and worth hearing again for the rest. We need to understand the biggest danger to the world.
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1: For decades, scientists and governments reported a gradual warming of the world because we burn fossil fuels. But something is missing from that picture. Climate freefall, why the biggest risk to our economies is yet to be recognized. That is the warning from climate scientist Anders Leverman. Dr. Leverman is head of the Research Department of Complexity Science at Potsdam Institute for Climate Impact Research. He is also a professor at the Physics Institute of Potsdam University. From Germany, Anders Leverman, welcome back to Radio EcoShock.
3: Hello, thanks for having me.
1: So we have this gradual warming of the world. The sea levels are rising slowly. The temperatures are going up 0.1 degree. What is missing from that picture?
3: Well, we already know that the normal global warming that we are inducing by burning oil, gas, and coal is intensifying weather extremes all around the world. But climate science has so far considered the climate system, and rightly so, as a stable system that is just perturbed by our action. But what we also know is that our parts of the climate system, so-called tipping points, that can become unstable. And unstable in physics means that they will have a self-amplification feedback inside of them, which will, if once they are tipped, will make them fall into a different state. That will continue without further interference from the outside. Now, during this tipping process, the weather will be very different than just under global warming that is forcing the weather to change. And we haven't investigated this properly yet. So it's we know from other systems in around physics and in all parts of physics that an unstable system is behaving quite differently and is most likely to be more volatile than a stable one.
1: Well, let's talk about what we are experiencing right now. In 2018, on Radio EcoShock, you told us river floods affect far more people than other disasters. As we speak, the Danube River is in places too low for navigation. It's the opposite. Even the river pendulum is taking wild swings.
3: Yes, exactly. There's a number of systems that show more and more variability, more and more ups and downs, stronger ups and downs, more extremes. That is, the floods get stronger, the droughts get stronger, heat waves get stronger, they also get longer. And in some parts of the Earth, also the cold spells and the extreme snowfall events get stronger. But all of this so far has only been, I want to be careful, it's not only global warming. But global warming of a stable system. But what we really don't know and what we have to account for is if parts of the system become unstable. For example, if the Greenland ice sheet is getting to an unstable situation, then the surface will have been melted so far down that the surface will be at a critical point, which means that small changes in the weather will lead to strong changes in the meltwater coming from Greenland. Now, this Greenland meltwater is getting into the North Atlantic, which will then perturb the Gulf Stream system and will increase the variability here. Now, if the Gulf Stream system becomes unstable and is varying more strongly, then this would influence the jet stream on top of it, and thereby the weather in Europe, in North America, and in Northern Asia.
1: As a gardener and a part-time farmer, I can tell you the seasonal average for heat or rain may be great, but a single swing from hot to cold can stunt plants or interrupt pollination. One day or night can reduce or end food production for the year. Talk to us about agriculture in a volatile climate.
3: Well, I'm not an expert on agriculture, but as you just explained, one doesn't have to be an expert to understand that variability is a problem. And not just in agriculture, but also in agriculture, the predictability of even this variability is very important. So farmers know what to account for with respect to extremes, with respect to changes even in the seasons or in rainfall, or methods they can use irrigation, they fertilize in order to become more resilient against these normal fluctuations. But if these fluctuations become bigger and more volatile, if we lose the predictability of even these variations, then we really get a problem. And that's true for agriculture, but it's true for other infrastructures too. It's true for people who work outside, for everything.
1: You have published about impacts of climate change on financial markets. Could an unstable climate lead to financial disasters? Well, I guess they could when we see what happens with hurricanes or with part of Los Angeles burning down. Talk to us about the financial end.
3: Well, the finance system is quite diverse, right? We have long-term investment strategies. We have long-term, larger funds that go for the long term, but also short-term investment possibilities. And all of these, they use predictability again. They use uncertainty that needs to be known in order to be able to work with these, not just the average, but also the variations around the average, for example, with respect to damages. Whenever this becomes unclear, then we really get into trouble. For example, insurance companies, they need to have a prediction for the average damage they have to cover, because that will directly influence policy, how much the policy costs if you want to insure something. Now, if the uncertainty around this gets bigger, then generally the insurance will become more expensive. But if we don't know how much it's going to get bigger, if the insurance companies don't know how much it gets bigger, then they will stop insuring things. We've seen this around the globe. We see this in Florida. We see this in places in Germany and Europe, all around the globe, that the financial sector, for example, first the insurance companies and later the investment funds, they get into trouble.
1: And then we get to the free fall part of your new article in Nature, published July 14th. What is the free fall?
3: Well, the free fall is something we have to be very careful here, because some people get think that once we have passed a certain warming level, then the global warming will self-amplify itself. And even without us burning further coal, oil, and gas, the temperature will further increase. That is not the case. If we stop burning oil, gas, and coal, the temperature will increase for a little bit, but then it will stabilize. And on Earth, we will not have a so-called runaway greenhouse effect. I would just want to make this very clear, because people get into panic when they hear about a climate freefall and think of this possible scenario that we've seen on Venus, but we won't be seeing on Earth. With climate freefall, I mean systems that become unstable, like what I said earlier, the Greenland ice sheet. We know that the Western Arctic ice sheet has also already passed a tipping point, most likely. The Amazon rainforest can pass a tipping point. The Gulf Stream systems, the so-called North Atlantic current that transports a lot of heat to North America, Canada, Europe, but also the north of the U.S., all of these systems can become unstable. And when they pass a tipping point, then they will change on their own. Even without us further changing the climate, they will change on their own and tip into a different state. And this process, that'll take a few decades. And that's the climate freefall that I'm talking about. During these decades, that might actually be up to a century, we will be in a completely different climatic situation, which is most likely to be not just unstable, but with unpredictable weather conditions.
1: As we speak, communities here in British Columbia are evacuated and major highways closed. Wildfires are multiplying because of intense dry heat and dry lightning. So how can we understand the relationships between the news that we see on television or experience of extreme events around us and this process of tipping points, which we don't see?
3: Physicists, all these different extreme events are actually different, right? We very often in the media and also when we talk to the public, we sum them up because all of them seem to be getting more intense and stronger and more frequent too. But they all have different causes, obviously. Heat and wildfires, they are just increasing intensity because we warm the planet and thereby also warm the extreme, increase the extremes. But other phenomena, for example, cold spells and extreme snowfall events, they have a different mechanism behind them. In the Northern Hemisphere, for example, they have often to do with the jet stream, but also because there's more water vapor in the atmosphere. Now, these are phenomena that all will intensify under global warming. At the moment, we don't know how much the tipping of certain parts of the climate system will influence these and will intensify them. And that's why in my Nature piece, I was just highlighting this aspect that we haven't investigated this enough yet, because people have been considering tipping points and being afraid of tipping points in the past. But they are actually, the word is a little bit misleading, because they unfold, the tipping unfolds over quite a long time on a human time scale, over several decades. And economists very often say, well, things that happen in 50 years, they don't care, we don't care about them because we have discounted economically, we can discount the damages of the future. Now, if the passing of tipping points intensify weather extremes, they'll do this right away. The moment the system becomes unstable, this will intensify the weather extremes, most likely. We don't know this yet, but we have investigations that point to this. And what I was wanted to say that we really need to study this further.
1: Can governments and business plan for these extremes, the chaos, rather than gradual climate change? Would it be different how we handle this?
3: Yes, it would be quite different, but we have to do both because climate change is underway and we have to adapt to this. But it's easier to adapt to a certain extent to gradual climate change. The gradual climate change is accompanied by more extreme and more volatile weather. We know this already. The tipping will add on top of that and will make it even more volatile and even more unpredictable. But as you indicate, we have to adapt quite differently. For example, a rising sea level is going slowly and steadily and inevitably towards higher and higher sea levels. So you can adapt to that by coastal protection. A more volatile system means you have to adapt quite differently. You have to include buffers, for example. If you have a house needs to be protected against extreme heat, extreme cold, against dryness. So you have to prepare your weather, your water system for extreme dryness, but at the same time for flood events. So adapting to variability, increasing variability, requires a different adaptation strategy than just to shift backgrounds.
1: Well, as you say, very large natural systems that support hundreds of billions of people could shut down or change away from normal in a tipping point. Are you worried Northern Europe, the UK, Scandinavia could get much colder even as the rest of the world heats up?
3: Well, most climate projections that include a tipping of the Gulf Stream just find a reorganization of the heat. So in some cases, you actually find a slight cooling in the North Atlantic and then in Scandinavia and northern in England. But in most cases, this is only a mild effect on top of the global warming. So in most predictions, the warming wins because even in these parts. But in any case, it's just a redistribution of heat. So all the heat that's missing in the North Atlantic will be more abundant in the south, in the west of on the rest of the globe. So a tipping of the North Atlantic current of the Gulf Stream system is disastrous for everyone because it increases uncertainty, but also it's like hitting the climate with a sledgehammer. It's such a huge redistribution of heat compared to the current normal that we really don't want to experience this.
1: Well, look, science of the deep past finds Earth went through long ice-bound periods and hothouse times lasting millions of years. Getting from one to the other seems to be the hard part. Is it fair to say it's not just the destination, but the chaos of the journey?
3: That's exactly my point also of this opinion piece in Nature, that it's the transition that is the problem, and we are doing as humans a transition that is at least 100 times faster than anything that nature has done in the past. If you really want to look into warmer climates, you have to go millions of years into the past. The last exchanges of ice ages and warm periods of the last 2 million years, they have been always similarly warm to our present or to a pre-industrial climate, and then colder because we have been in a warm period, in a geological warm period for 10,000 years. So the warming level that we are getting, that we are heading for at the moment, is unprecedented in millions of years of Earth history, and we're doing it 100 times faster than even the transition from an ice age to a glacial period that we experienced 10,000 years ago. And let me highlight one aspect. Human civilization has developed in the last 10,000 years. You can go all around the globe, from South America, from Africa, Asia, all around the globe. There wasn't a lot going on. Obviously, there was something going on, but we really benefited as human civilization from the stable climate of the last 10,000 years. Before that, there was the Ice Age, and humans had a much harder time to settle down. Now, this 10,000 years were very stable in climate, and we are destabilizing this climate dramatically over the last 100 years now because we burn oil, gas, and coal.
1: Do you think we have conclusively destabilized Earth's climate beyond the point of return?
3: Well, some systems have been destabilized, most likely, but it's not conclusive. It's the Greenland ice sheet, for example, is most likely past its tipping point in my assessment. The western Lofoten ice sheet might have been destabilized. But we are actually at the moment at the tipping point of a number of systems very close to it. So we have to, in any case, we have to reduce carbon emissions now dramatically in order to avoid future risks that we won't be able to manage.
1: When I started covering climate on radio in 2006, most institutions, like the Potsdam Institute, were trying to construct the climate future for coming centuries. These days, I think we struggle to understand what is happening right now. Would you agree?
3: Yeah, to a certain extent, but that's also because we are looking more deeply, more detailed onto the climate problem. You know, in the beginning of climate science, we were trying to understand the evolution of the global mean temperature. We can understand this now quite easily because we understand the fundamental physics of the climate change problem. We understand how much more evaporation we have under a warming climate and therefore how much more rainfall we get on a global average. But now we are looking much more detailed into the climate system and ask where is the weather going to change how much and where is the climate going to change by how much. And then when we try to understand these patterns, and that's actually at the heart of the climate problem for society. We are moving away from the physics of the global average towards the impact of climate on society, and that's obviously more complicated. And that can give us the feeling that that we understand less, but we definitely understand much more than we did 20 years ago.
1: As we wrap this up, what are you working on next?
3: Well, I'm going to try to understand how weather changes in this tumbling climate, because we haven't done this so far, and it was basically my shout out to the colleagues around the globe to join us in this effort, because the next three generations will be dominated by parts of the climate system becoming unstable and the weather that is accompanied by this instability.
1: From the Potsdam Institute for Climate Impact Research, we have been speaking with Professor Anders Leverman. He just published the comment in the journal Nature, Climate Freefall, Why the Biggest Risk to Our Economies is Yet to be Recognized. 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
1: Before we get to our guest from the EU Atmosphere Monitoring Service, a few quick notes in this time of climate freefall. I want to make a shout out to our California listeners. El Nino is delivering crazy storms. Less expected was an atmospheric pileup called the Kelvin Wave. Adding it up, as the meteorologist for the San Francisco Chronicle says, quote, bonkers. Sea levels are running 1.2 feet above the late 20th century baseline in San Diego, as sea surface temperatures are about 7 degrees Fahrenheit warmer than normal. These anomalous ocean temperatures and heights will continue through winter along the California coast amid El Nino. Through the first 5 days of October, San Francisco's tides are running more than 10 inches higher than the late 20th century baseline. That's from Anthony Edwards at the Chronicle. Staying in California, Captain Paul Watson was presented with a Lifetime Achievement Award at the 2026 Ohana Festival. A big figure in early Greenpeace, Watson went on to found Sea Shepherd Conservation Society. He is famous for decades fighting off whalers, protecting the most intelligent species in the sea. Way back in 1986, Watson's group sank two Icelandic whaling ships right in Reykjavik Harbor. After 50 years of fighting, the Icelandic government announced legislation next February to end commercial whaling there. Just days ago, the International Whaling Commission once again refused to legalize commercial whaling. I knew Paul Watson personally. He is not perfect. He's a hard captain. He took relatively green crews on donated boats into the harshest ocean in the world, the Southern Ocean around Antarctica, where nobody wants to go. And he put a spotlight on the whale slaughter by the Japanese at the end of the world. Watson's crew never had a fatality or serious injury, and those happen on every ship. Honor to the hero of the whales.
5: Well, I was raised in an Eastern Canadian fishing village, so I was brought up very close to the ocean. I began to walk the trap lines, free the animals, and destroy the traps. And I've been doing the same thing for the last 60 years.
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1: Ah, out into the country for fresh air. Not likely. According to a United Nations report, only 5% of people in the world have clean air to breathe. That's probably not you, and it's not me. One pollutant you cannot see can burn our lungs over time and even lead to death. That is ozone, and that's what we're going to talk about in this segment. You know, oxygen sounds friendly, but with an extra atom, it becomes very reactive. It takes atoms from other molecules, including human tissue. In living things, this extra type of oxygen atom rapidly steals electrons from or reacts with lipids and proteins and DNA and biological tissue. When inhaled, ozone damages the delicate lining of the human respiratory tract, and it causes cell oxidation, inflammation, and tissue irritation. This isn't just another little thing. Low-level ozone kills at least 500,000 people a year, about 1 in 9 deaths from chronic obstructive pulmonary disease, COPD. That's due to long-term exposure to ozone. It severely aggravates asthma, lower respiratory infections, and cardiovascular conditions. The ozone threat is growing fast. Global deaths attributed to ozone have increased by over 50% since the year 2000. Oh, and that ground-level ozone gas is the third most important greenhouse gas driving human-caused global warming. Only carbon dioxide and methane cause more climate change. So, we just need to shut down those ozone factories and tailpipes. Nope, not that either. Although car tailpipes, industry smokestacks, and wildfires lead to more ozone, this triple oxygen threat is not coming directly out of any of those stacks. The pollution produces chemicals and organic bits that leads indirectly to ground-level ozone, if the conditions are right. What are those conditions? Heat really helps, and sunlight is critical. This is another case where solar energy causes chemical reactions in the air. Here is the technical description. Sunlight turns standard oxygen, O2, into ozone, O3, through photolysis. For that, we need the strange story of oxygen.
7: It's a strange story.
1: It can keep you alive, or it can kill you. Because on its own, an oxygen atom is unstable. It needs two more electrons from somewhere to be stable. Almost all of the oxygen on this planet, 99.9%, is bound up in minerals, including Earth's crust and in the water. We think of oxygen as a gas, but under our feet, oxygen is almost half of the mass in the crust and the mantle below you. You are standing on a sea of captive oxygen. By itself, oxygen is short two electrons, as I say, so virtually all oxygen on Earth is bonded to another oxygen atom. That way, they can share electrons and be happy. That is O2, the oxygen that we breathe. This pair can share electrons with another oxygen atom, and that threesome is called ozone, or O3. Ozone is pretty rare compared to O2. For a single oxygen atom near the surface of the Earth, its lifespan is measured in nanoseconds. In a billionth of a second, that free oxygen will find another two electrons somewhere from almost any element on the planet. In a billionth of a second. There is one exception, one home for ozone around this place. That's in the stratosphere between 10 to 30 miles up, 10 to 50 kilometers above the surface. Solar energy there is so violent in the ultraviolet spectrum that it continually breaks oxygen, O2, into separate oxygen atoms. That triple form of oxygen can absorb the sun's rays in a cyclical process that eliminates harmful UVB radiation. That is why a band of ozone floats in the stratosphere around the planet and why it protects our skin from harmful bands of solar light. But, to be truthful, the ozone layer is not in any way connected to the story of dangerous ground level that we're dealing with here today. The story of free oxygen in the air down here is quite different. And harmful ozone in ground air never rises to the upper atmosphere to become part of that protective shield. So there's no happy ending there. Here's the scoop. About 20 miles up, say 30 kilometers above the Earth, the ozone layer absorbs all the ultraviolet C and most of the UVB, and that prevents high-energy radiation from reaching us on the ground, right? Protection comes from the good ozone miles up there. The light that does reach us at ground level is weaker. We receive only light with longer wavelengths, but it does include ultraviolet A, which is not filtered out in that upper atmosphere. This weaker sunlight does not carry enough energy to split oxygen molecules directly. To form ozone down where we breathe, sunlight needs a chemical shortcut, which is where pollutants come in. While oxygen with two atoms ignores the weaker sunlight reaching the ground, pollution molecules like nitrogen dioxide absorb lower energy UVA and visible light very easily. When sunlight hits nitrogen dioxide from vehicle exhaust or industrial power plants or wildfire smoke, the weak light is strong enough to snap off one of its oxygen atoms. So why does wildfire smoke or smog cause ozone spikes? You have to buckle up just for a minute while we do a little bit of atmospheric chemistry, and that comes from me, an amateur. But we can't understand ozone or its risks without this little bit of your time. Normally, in clean air, a natural balancing act prevents ozone from building up to dangerous levels near the ground. The combination of one nitrogen atom plus one oxygen atom is called nitric oxide, or NO. Nitric oxide quickly reacts back with the newly formed ozone and turns it back into nitrous dioxide and harmless regular oxygen. So there's a cycle going on there where when we grew up through the ages, there was a balance between, and so we didn't have too much ozone to breathe in our lungs. Come along wildfire smoke and industrial emissions, and that breaks this balance. And that's because they contain massive amounts of something called volatile organic compounds. These are organic compounds, they're carbon-based chemicals, and they easily evaporate into gases at room temperature. You don't have to heat them up. They release distinct smelling vapors from everyday sources like paint, gasoline, cleaning products, and smoke into the air we breathe. I mean, you might recognize the smell of formaldehyde in new furniture or plywood, or you can smell a volatile organic compound called acetone in liquid nail polish remover. VOCs scavenge the nitric oxide before it can destroy the ozone. So these volatile organic compounds recycle nitric oxide back into nitrogen dioxide, and that leaves sunlight more fuel to keep creating free oxygen atoms, and that's the secret. Without precursor pollutants to absorb low-energy light and prevent ozone breakdown, the air at ground level remains free of dangerous ozone accumulation. That whole brew of invisible molecular chemistry in the air is what turns our pollution into something that is harmful to breathe. We are fortunate to reach one of the pioneers of ozone and public health and the battle for safe air. Let's go to our interview.
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1: Know it or not, most of us are living with dirty air. Cars, trucks, and industry add a wild mix of chemicals. Then sunlight and smog combine to become ozone. At ground level, ozone damages lungs in everything from humans to dogs, cats, livestock, and wild animals. Birds are extremely sensitive to it. A global view of ozone pollution is just part of a new air quality report from CAMS, the EU's Copernicus Atmospheric Monitoring Service. Released September 2026, the first CAMS Atmosphere Watch covers ozone, wildfire smoke, and dust plumes. To get the latest, we reached CAMS director Dr. Lawrence Rule. She has 25 years' experience in air pollution and atmospheric chemistry. Rule chairs a steering body for the United Nations Convention on Long-Range Transboundary Air Pollution. 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
8: Hello.
1: So you helped create the first air quality forecasting system in France. It was tested, unfortunately, in the worst-case scenario, I think, the 2003 summer heat wave, and that killed tens of thousands of people. What did you learn from that?
8: Yes, you're right. It was during a very special period. At that time, in fact, I was a scientist, I was a researcher, and this air quality forecasting system that we have developed with some colleagues was just a prototype, a demonstrator to check whether we would be able to forecast air quality and the behavior of atmospheric pollutants. And at that time, the heat wave, the 2003 heat wave occurred in Europe, ozone levels raised amazingly, and we have been able to predict that. And we've worked closely with the French authorities, and what I've learned is that forecasting, informing, be able to anticipate such events could help the authorities, the decision makers, to take more efficient decisions and more active decisions to fight against such events. And this is the reason why I'm very happy to have continued to work on such forecasting systems, so at the European scale and worldwide now with CAMS.
1: The new CAMS report does warn about ozone, not high in the stratosphere, but down here at lung level. Could you tell us about the health dangers of ground-level ozone? What happens, medically speaking?
8: Ground-level ozone is a harmful pollutant, an air pollutant, which has harmful effects on health. And those effects relate to respiratory disease, according to the World Health Organization. So it means that you may have some difficulties to breathe, but also it means that sensitive people who have some asthma symptoms could have more difficulties to breathe. And ozone is associated also to premature death statistics, unfortunately, that are set by the health community, by the World Health Organization. Almost 500,000 of people of premature death are recorded every year due to exposure to ozone.
1: So people around the world are exposed to harmful ozone that we can't see. Where is it coming from?
8: This is a challenge, you're right. We cannot see ozone. So it's a result, it's a secondary pollutant, what we call a secondary pollutant. I mean, it's not directly emitted from the ground level. It's the combination, the chemical combination with a photochemical reaction of several pollutants, what we call the precursors. I would say nitrogen dioxide, that come from traffic, road traffic, or combustion processes, and volatile organic compounds or hydrocarbons that come from industry, from solvent, including domestic products, but also from vegetation. So this is this chemical engine that creates ozone when there is sunlight and when the temperature are quite high.
1: So when we see pictures of terrible smog in Delhi or rolling smoke from Canadian wildfires, is there ozone in there?
8: No, not directly. When you consider, in fact, wildfires are a source of air pollutants by themselves. Wildfires release carbon dioxide, but also particulate matter. Particulate matters are pollutants, and also those precursors, those ozone precursors, so nitrogen dioxide, that create ozone. So in the plume, you will not find really ozone, but you will find the precursors and air pollutants that could impact air quality very far away from the sources, the wildfire sources.
1: Just so that we can picture it, where is the worst ozone-polluted region in the world?
8: According to our analysis for 2026, Asia is the continent which is most impacted by ozone. And if you look at the maps of the CAMS Atmosphere Watch, you can see that large, very large areas in Asia, from actually even from Middle East to Pakistan, north of India, Bangladesh, Southeast Asia, China, large areas are impacted by high ozone concentrations, and the problem is that those areas are also amongst the most populated areas. So the exposure, which is the combination of high concentration with number of inhabitants, is very, very high in those areas.
1: We have listeners in North America, Europe, Australia, and about 55 other countries. Probably everyone assumes this story is not about them. What do you think?
8: Oh, it's wrong. Actually, and this is also what is so difficult to deal with ozone. It's true that there are some areas like the ones that I've described for Asia that are more exposed, but the northern hemisphere, all the northern hemisphere, is exposed to quite high level of ozone. And when you look at the statistics that we have published, it's more than half of the population which is exposed to very poor, to extremely poor level of air quality due to ozone. So in fact, this is a problem. Everyone is concerned, except in very, very specific areas like maybe the Tibetan Plateau. But in the northern hemisphere, this is really a global problem.
1: In fact, your report finds just 5% of the world's population has air that the World Health Organization labels good. I mean, that's pretty amazing. Does that low-level ozone then rise up to become the good ozone in the ozone layer that protects us from harmful radiation? And if it doesn't, what does happen to it?
8: No. In fact, it's a very good question, because you allow me to explain the difference between stratospheric ozone, which is the ozone that we breathe, that is harmful for human health and for ecosystems as well, and that is created by those photochemical reactions that I have explained, and stratospheric ozone is ozone at the higher altitudes, beyond 10 kilometers in the atmosphere, and this is the layer which, as you said, protects Earth from solar radiation, and this is a natural compound. So this part is natural, and ozone that could hit the opposite, like stratospheric ozone.
1: From the, you say,
8: in fact, very stratospheric ozone, low ground level ozone, is a greenhouse gas, in fact. Depending on the assessment, it's considered as the third or the fourth most impactful greenhouse gas after carbon dioxide or methane. So the relationship is very close. And it means also that when you find mitigation strategies to reduce ozone, tropospheric ozone levels, you also reduce the concentrations of a greenhouse gas in the atmosphere. So this is really win-win.
1: Many people check the weather before they go out. Maybe we should also be checking the quality of the air before we go out.
8: Yes, and in many countries, in many cities, there are organizations which are in charge of air quality monitoring, which publish some indices about the quality of the air, and sometimes you can also have subscriptions to some websites which provide you with some information about the air pollutant concentrations and the forecast as well, since we are able to forecast air pollutants concentrations for 5 days perhaps. And of course, I could only recommend people to check what is published by their countries or other cities or by camps.
1: And what could governments and business do to start clearing the air to reduce the ozone health threat?
8: Ozone, in fact, We know that air quality, air pollution mitigation strategies that are based on the reduction of emissions of air pollutants work. Because for other pollutants, like particulate matter or nitrogen dioxide, the ambient concentrations have been reduced in many parts of the world, in the U.S., in North America, or in Europe, thanks to the regulations, to mitigation strategies. For ozone, it takes more time. It will take more time because there are other factors like the heat wave, since, as I told you, ozone is created when there are warm, high temperatures, sunlight, which means that with climate change, there is an offset factor that is difficult to deal with. Also because ozone travels across the hemisphere, and the background level of ozone are also influenced by sources very far away, which are located very far away from where you live. So this is another factor that makes things difficult. But reduction of the emissions of those precursors, nitrogen dioxide or oxide, and volatile organic compounds are still the key to reduce ozone. And it should be done both at the local, national, and global level. So international collaboration is also a key factor to develop successful strategies.
1: This is Radio EcoShock. I'm Alex with our guest, Lawrence Rule, director of the Copernicus Atmospheric Monitoring Service. On another front, your new CAMS Atmosphere Watch also covers dust. Why?
8: Because

0: renewable energy and solar energy efficiency because of dust soiling. So this is important to be able to predict such dust episodes and to assess their impact on air quality and on some energy activities.
1: A new paper in Science Advances finds a global decline in atmospheric dust during the 21st century. As far as I can find, that decline was not reported by Copernicus Atmospheric Monitoring Service. Did I miss that? And why would there be less dust?
0: Yes, I see the paper you are talking about. So we have not reported anything about dust trends in the CAMS Atmosphere Watch report because the report really focuses on 2026, what happened during this year so far. So this is the reason why. But regarding the trend analysis that is carried out in the paper, this is a very good paper based on multimodal analysis, and CAMS global model is one of those. I think that this is interesting. They raise the point that dust trends seem to have decreased. Why there is less dust? This is not so obvious. There are several possibilities, several options. It can be due to changes in meteorological patterns and, for instance, weaker winds. It can be due to changes in the land surface, with in some areas greener areas or increased soil moisture. It can be due also to circulation, atmospheric circulation changes, but this is not so clear. So it's true that the paper, and I think that we couldn't say more within CAMS, highlight a trend based attribution work field of investigation for the researchers.
1: You know, there has been discussion on the net and in science about whether recent bursts of warming are partly due to less sulfur coming out of ships. Now, this new science led by Ashok Kumar Gupta finds, quote, declining atmospheric dust might have modestly contributed to the rapid warming of the past two decades, end quote. What are your thoughts on this, Lawrence?
0: Once again, this is very speculative, and Kumar, in the papers, they are very also cautious with this. In fact, the linkages between aerosols in the atmosphere and climate change is a field of research, investigation, and a bit controversial also because there are studies that provide very, very different results. So this is very, very difficult to provide a quantified assessment. What I really think is that, in fact, playing air quality against climate change is not good. What really works, and ozone gives us a very, very good example, is to find a way to find synergies between air pollution, air quality policies, and climate policies to enhance the benefits, the win-win aspects of both challenges. So this is very important. It's true to investigate, to understand what happens, but this is also very important to find good ways and complementary solutions.
1: An American atmosphere or a French atmosphere cannot exist. Air travels around the world. We need international action to clean it up. And without getting too technical, is that happening?
0: Yes. You mentioned, I've been for 10 years the chair of the Economic Commission for Europe of the United Nations. And in this UNEC convention, there is convention dedicated to long-range transboundary air pollution. And I've been the chair of the scientific body, of one of the scientific bodies of this convention, and we've been looking for such such a solution, international, intergovernmental action to find, first, to exchange good practice, but also to find solution altogether that, especially for those pollutants that travel across so long distances, when we know that the impact could be felt thousands kilometers away from the sources. So there are those kinds of areas. There are also scientific areas where this is discussed. Of course, it's not the end. It should develop further. Certainly, we should continue to find solutions to be a bit also more ambitious regarding the mitigation strategies, but there are some initiatives, some bodies that support such ideas, such development.
1: Final question: why did CAMS decide to issue an atmosphere watch? How often should we expect it, and will it cover the same or different topics?
0: So it's true. So CAMS is running now for 10 years. So this EU program is implemented by the European Centre for Medium Range Weather Forecast, ECMWF, my organization, for more than 10 years. And it's true that we have achieved amazing results regarding the performance of our systems, of our model. And this year was a bit special regarding exposure, especially of Europe, but yes, the northern hemisphere as well, to those ozone events, wildfires, dust plumes, and we thought that it was a good time maybe to gather in a nice way with nice observation all this knowledge that we have accumulated for 10 years and to share that as our assessment. I hope that we will be able to publish such a report every year. I think that it will not be the same topic every year because CAMS works on so many other areas. Perhaps, for instance, that next year we will talk more about methane because we do a lot to monitor and forecast methane concentrations and methane emissions, also based on Earth observation. And we know that methane is also one of the ozone precursors. So reducing and understanding methane emissions and reducing methane emissions is also a way to fight against ozone. And perhaps next year we will focus more on this activity.
1: 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Lawrence, thank you for talking with us.
0: Thank you very much.
1: That's it for this show. 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

listening to WUWU 100.1 LPFM Frankfurt, Alberta. More specifically, you are listening to me, Lily, with Living in the Alt. So for those of you who don't know, this may be your first time tuning in. You may have just tuned in midway through a show or whatever. I tend to just do a one song set right at the beginning where I give my live on-air reaction to the lyrics and what I believe the lyrics mean. And then for every set after this, for the rest of the show, I give you my live on-air reaction to the first song of every set. Now, this song is one that I heard a couple of days ago when I, on a website, had it make a playlist based around a specific artist. So this is along the vibes of what I normally listen to, mixed with the style of, like, Scene Queen. So the song we're going to start off today with is Devil May Care by Faye. So as I'm reading through the lyrics now, it feels like this is about sometimes looking too deep into a thing. Like, sometimes you need to just stay at surface level instead of digging and digging and digging into things, because that can lead to you slowly self-destructing and slowly leading your whatever you're doing into a downward spiral that continues to go until you just, you know. Well, that's my quickest and most succinct, I think I've thought of and interpreted the meaning of a song for the first song of the set ever. Now, if, as you guys are listening, you have different ideas as to what the songs mean, different interpretations, you can text 231-774-6360. That phone number again is 231-774-6360. So you can text me basically anything. That is the station's phone number. You can text songs you want to hear for future shows, general styles of music you want to hear, because while I may primarily play alt rock, I'm trying to include other genres as well. I'll be trying to pull more from other popular styles of music. There's only one that I will hardly play. The closest we'll get to it is folk. I don't like country. I don't like it, so sorry, but you're not really going to hear that on this show. Just because it's not what I listen to, it's not really what I like, but I'm trying to expand that a little bit more into some other subgenres or whatever. But, yes, we're going to start off with Devil May Care by Faye. Let me know what you guys think about this song and any other song I play. But without any more waiting, because I've done enough just yapping, here is Devil May Care on Living in the Alt on Woo Woo.

0: Run.
1: And that was Devil May Care by Faye. Now for this next set, we're going to start off with Whisper by Burn the Ballroom. So I'm reading through the lyrics of it now, right? I think it's a song that's about I'm reading through it right now. I think it's probably about probably intimacy is my guess is how intimacy can make you feel, not necessarily on a physical level, but on an emotional level. There is such thing that of emotional intimacy that doesn't get into anything physical. And that's kind of what I think the song is about. It's an absolutely great song. It's a full-on alt rock song. More, it's newer. I don't remember exactly when it came out. I didn't do any research on it right now. But absolutely amazing song. You guys will enjoy it. I know you will. It's not me saying I hope you guys enjoy it. No, you will enjoy it. It's just a great song. Then I figured while on a general idea of love, because I vaguely knew that that's what that song was about, we have Love I Need by the Living Tombstones. It's kind of like a 30-second bit style sounding song. Absolutely amazing song. I would recommend looking up other The Living Tombstones music, but Love I Need is probably the best one that you can do to get you into The Living Tombstones. Then after Love I Need by The Living Tombstones, we have Lying From You by Linkin Park, which Linkin Park, we know the musical genre of that. And then we're ending the song off on the set off with a song that is, if you know what to listen for, is quite the song. Quite the song. We're going to end the set off with Ultra Numb by Blues the Heels. I do not know how to pronounce that. Stolly is my guess. Blue Stolly? It's a guess. I'm guesstimating. Which that is more in the like cyberpunk style vibes musically. It's definitely more in the punk style, but I've if I remember right, it has some of those weird like stuff. Yeah, no, my brain is blanking on the words. But we're gonna start the set off with Burn the Ballroom. With by Whisper by Burn the Ballroom. And if any of you guys are local, hopefully you guys have been braving this rain very, very well. It's not braving, but you understand. It's just definitely made things a lot colder. So like I'm sitting here and I'm just like, ooh, my fingers, the tips of my fingers are so cold in comparison to the rest of my hand. I'm like, I can tell it's getting into the colder months. So, random thought off the top of my head. It'll buff. I hope you guys enjoy this set. You're listening to Woo Woo with me, Lillian, living in the alt. Which, yes, that is enough of my yapping. I've really been just yammering on with no real reason to yap. So it'll buff. Here is Whisper by Burn the Ballroom. Enjoy.

And that was Ultra Numb by Blue Staheeli. I may be completely butchering the pronunciation of that, by the way. So, pronounce it. You can text 231-774-6360. That number again is 231-774-6360. Well, you guys are going to be in for an absolutely amazing set next. Breaking My Bones by Friday Pilots Club. Then we're going to go into One Headlight by the Wallflowers. Then The Dark Night of the Soul by Levi the Poet. And finally, Revelations by TEMO. But the song that I'm featuring is Breaking My Bones. So, reading through the lyrics now, it feels like how sometimes you push yourself far and into something, giving it your whole all, but it's slowly chipping away at you, eating away at you, making it difficult. And I'm just gonna quote this little bit because I feel like it helps with what I was saying. Let it kill you, then tell all your friends. Pretty people make the pages of the DSM. Now, the DSM, I believe that they're talking about is for books like the DSM-5. Which is, I'm going to look up what DSM actually means, because I know it's an acronym for something. And I'm just wanting to know. Okay. Diagnostic and Statistic. Wow. My mouth said no to that. So let me restart for you guys. The Diagnostic and Statistical Manual of Mental Disorders. So you see why I'm like, these lines will say and kind of tie in with exactly what I was saying. And yeah, it's a great song. It's kind of it's more of a pop rock style vibe musically. One Headlight by the Wallflowers, that's a standard song. That's a great song. I'd be surprised if anyone doesn't know One Headlight by the Wallflowers, but if you don't, you're in for an amazing treat. It's a classic song, amazing song. The Dark Night of the Soul it's basically slam poetry, just with

amazing backtrack for music. And Revelations by TEMO is absolutely great song. It's, I love it. It's kind of in the alt indie vibe. So keep that in mind. I did say I was trying to pull from more genres for songs, right? Well, I feel like this set does a perfect job of saying it. So I hope you guys enjoy this set. It will be absolutely amazing, mind you. If you have anything that you want to say about some of the meanings of the songs I'm playing, you can text that phone number, which again is 231-774-6360. The number, I'll say it slower because I said it kind of fast, is 231-774-6360. You can text me about any of the songs I'm playing. You can send notes, things that you like, things that you don't like, things you want to hear more of. Whether that be a genre, a specific artist, if you have any specific song recommendations for next week, please text me. Text that number and I will gladly include them in next week's show. Now, I have done enough yammering on because the music is why we're here. You're not necessarily here to just listen to me yap. I would not be here to listen to me yap. So here is Breaking My Bones by Friday Pilots Club. I'll go through the list again. After that, we have One Headlight by The Wallflowers, then The Dark Night of the Soul by Levi the Poet, and we are ending the set off with Revelations by TEMO. But now, Breaking My Bones. Enjoy.

Growing up, the river and the mountain were a fountain of life for us. We knew how to play in the water and how to rest in the shade and navigated the currents and recognized the way that the face of the mountain smiled just like our father's. And the song of the river sounded just like our mother's. And the sunsets in the valley glowed just like our worldview. And the lightning had not yet torn that world in two. When I saw one of the sparrows fall, I knew that when she hit the soil, the earth would break like our heartquake until it could not be called that at all. Of course the world is gray. Of course the mountain is no longer a mountain and the rivers have turned to snakes. I will never forget the way that her father writhed in the dirt the day that he wept over the grave he made for his daughter after begging you to let her stay. So where is the lullaby that our doctrine sang? Where is the house on the rock when even the rock couldn't withstand the rain? What does it mean? You who uses spit to clean the eyes of blind men, suddenly guilty for all that they have claimed to see. It's not that I don't believe, it's just that sometimes faith feels more like cataracts than clarity. Please, go gentle.

absurdity and violence, the quiet reminded me that the surest sign I don't understand is to be sure that I do. I knew more before I knew more, he said. And just outside the room, I watched her die for 45 minutes while they tried to revive my child. And when she finally pulled through, I thought of death and resurrection and how much I hated you. I love you for it. You've been gone so long, I've been raging at the night in all its emptiness, all its nothingness, all its silent, darkened sky. I've been searching for the sadist who keeps taking his sweet time to let us see, or let us leave, or let us move on with our lives. Now that you've finally shown yourself again, I've got my fists raised high for the bliss it is to finally have a Christ to crucify and then to kiss. You let me lose my mind, and I loved you for letting me hate you. And I barely recognize the lines that the rivers make on the mountain face or the color of your eyes. I thought that they were black and white. I thought I knew the creeks. I thought that they were black and white. Keep forgiving. Keep forgiving. Let God be wild. Let God be wild. Let God be wild and let me be free.

774-6360. That number again is 231-774-6360. So I hope you guys are, we are about done with the first hour, which it really does not feel like an hour has passed at all. So we're oddly enough going to start off with a song I've played before on air, not necessarily here, but back in college. It's one that I found it again in my playlist and I was like, let me feature it again. So this set starts off with Taylor Acorn. Now, this song, as I'm reading through the lyrics right now, mind you, I haven't listened to this song in months. We as people compromise ourselves with money and the pursuit of money as opposed to something that'll fulfill us for more than just the financial aspect, for something that's fulfilling in a deep emotional level. Because one of the lines is, tell me, when did this stop being fun? We're undone and uncomfortable. And it's talking about how we tend to get in ruts and the same thing, following the same routine day in, day out for months, sometimes just doing the same thing every day can eat away at people without you even realizing it. You're just letting yourself coast through life, for lack of a better way to say it. Mind you, this is just my interpretation from reading the biases and my own background. So if you have any different interpretations, you can text that number, which is, again, 231-774-6360. I'm interested to see if anyone else's ideas as to what the song means is different than mine. Friend. Because then that's a way to start a conversation, and yeah. Now, after Uncomfortably Numb by Arrows in Action featuring Taylor Acorn, we have an absolutely amazing rest of the set with, mind you, I'm just realizing this, the set is filled with artists that I found in my childhood. Some songs from my childhood, some songs I found relatively recently. It's just funny. So we're gonna, after Uncomfortably Numb, we're gonna have Bullet with Butterfly Wings by the Smashing Pumpkins, then Enemies by Shine Down, and finally Use My Voice by Evanescence. So we're gonna start off in a more modern alt rock vibe and then go into stuff that I think of as classic rock because I grew up on it. So in my brain, it is what's considered classic. It's, to me and in my brain, the standard of rock. Now, not everyone agrees. In fact, most people won't. I'm no issues with that. No issues with that. But yeah, I hope you guys enjoy this absolutely amazing set. You're listening to WUWU 100.1 LPFM Frankfurt, Alberta. But more specifically, you're listening to Living in the Alt with me, Lily. I hope you guys enjoy this next set. We're going to start off with Uncomfortably Numb by Arrows in Action and Taylor Acorn. Enjoy.